the right path, O Lord. Point out the road for me to follow. Lead me by your truth and teach me, for you are the God who saves me. All day long I put my hope in you. Psalm 25, verses 4-5.

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He who keeps you will not slumber. Psalm 121, 1 through 3.

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1: There's a land that is fairer than day.

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You will keep in perfect peace all who trust in you, all whose thoughts are fixed on you. Trust in the Lord always, for the Lord God is the eternal rock. Isaiah 26, verses 3 and 4.

Let all that I am wait quietly before God, for my hope is in Him. He alone is my rock and my salvation, my fortress where I will not be shaken. My victory and honor come from God alone. He is my refuge, a rock where no enemy can reach me. O my people, trust in Him at all times. Pour out your heart to Him, for God is our refuge. Psalm 62, verses 5 through 8.

0: Then Jesus went out to the lakeshore again and taught the crowds that were coming to him. As he walked along, he saw Levi, son of Alphaeus, sitting at his tax collector's booth.
1: Follow me and be my disciple,
0: Jesus said to him. So Levi got up and followed him. Later, Levi invited Jesus and his disciples to his home as dinner guests, along with many tax collectors and other disreputable sinners. There were many people of this kind among Jesus' followers. But when the teachers of religious law, who were Pharisees, saw him eating with tax collectors and other sinners, they asked his disciples,
2: "Why does he eat with such scum?"
0: When Jesus heard this, he told them,
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0: glory.
1: How can you glorify God?
0: By loving him and doing what he commands.
1: Where do you learn how to love and obey God?
0: In the Bible.

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1: Can you tell us the gospel again?
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to pay that. The moment that you sin, your life has been indebted, and his mercy is the only reason he ain't yet collected. So that's why they would sacrifice lambs in their places, but it didn't clear the debt, it was just a partial payment. Now we gonna take a recap and see the Lord working. Nothing was an accident, it all happened.

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2: 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Are you ready?
3: All right. I'm so stoked that you guys all joined us tonight for this show. It's going to be an amazing testimony night, so buckle your seat.

0: your seatbelt. We're going to go through the story, but you are going to be inspired that God could use anyone
1: Amen.
0: To do the miraculous. Yep. So, well, first of all, you know, you didn't grow up out here. You were up in Oregon, right?
1: New York. I was.
0: Oh, yeah, that's right. You're in the East Coast.
1: I was bounced all over.
0: But wait, now, what nationality are you?
1: Well, I didn't know until when I was 18, but I'm half Italian and then Scottish and German. So,
0: okay. Yeah, so. And you grew up, that makes sense for New York. There's a lot of your kind over there.
1: Yeah, exactly. A lot of WAPs.
0: All my friends are Italian from New York. Yeah. And Irish, too. Yeah. So with that said, growing up, what was that even like?
1: Well, it's kind of crazy. So my mom was like 18. My dad was, she worked at a restaurant, which was like a restaurant a day, illegal gambling at night from mafia. And so my dad was 42. My mom was 18. So she got pregnant. She got pregnant with me. He didn't want to get married. He was just a gigolo. He never got married. He was a partier, just wild, you know, hook up. He did a lot of the celebrities. They used to do, it's called, you know, like, I don't know if you saw the movie The Mask. Remember when they do those kind of floor shows?
0: Yep.
1: So he did that with Frank Sinatra in the early days, Dean Martin, all that, Gregory Hines, the woman, I forget her name, Del Reese, Touched by an Angel. He was with her. So he did all that. He was kind of like, you know, kind of like a kind of concert person kind of thing.
0: He was the man.
1: So he was friends with Frank and all that, the Rat Pack. And so, but, so he didn't want to get married. So he basically told my mom, sorry, life is hard. And so in 1962, you don't want to be single, you know, so she hooked up with this Irish priest. There you go, Irish priest. Yeah, she convinced him that I was his kid, and then she married him for like a year, and then she dumped him just so I would have a name. So my name was Farrell. It's like a soap opera, bro. And my name was Farrell, and then but my dad, she never wanted me to see my dad because he wasn't my dad. So then she divorced him, and then I'm 18 years old, so I had a tumultuous life. My life, I'd go from my mom died when I was six. My mom died when I was six, and then she, so then my grandmother was struggling with alcohol. My whole family is alcohol, violence, crazy. And so she said they would bounce me from my grandma's in New York, my grandfather was in Wyoming, Jackson, and then my aunt moved to Oregon. So I'd bounce sometimes three times in a year. I'd go from New York to Jackson to Oregon, New York, Jackson, Oregon. And so I was a pretty messed up kid. And so anyways, that's kind of where everything started.
0: And that was a two, you were 18 years old.
1: Yeah, 18. So I'm 18. This is my family, how whacked it was. So I'm 18 years old. I'm getting a blood test. I was pretty good shape. I mean, I was doing, so I was like 220, you know, 6'4", and pretty ripped. And all of a sudden the doctor says, you're anemic, bro. And I go, what?
0: What?
1: I go, I'm big, you know? And I said, I'm shredded. What are you talking about? And he goes, you're anemic or you're Northern Mediterranean. So all of a sudden my aunt goes, yeah, that could be true. So she tells me at 18 years old that my dad wasn't my dad, and this mafia guy, Nick Montanaro, is my dad. So I found that out.
0: So oh, man. So then how did that affect your life at 18? That's a huge eye-opener.
1: Oh, yeah.
0: How did that affect you?
1: Oh, it made me crazy. It's funny. I mean, you know, we talked about demonic stuff.
0: Yep.
1: But I always had this weird thing as a kid, like young. I wanted to be like crime. I wanted to be a drug dealer. Well, I was a drug dealer, but I wanted to kill people. I was going to be a hitman. And then I found out my dad's mafia. And I'm like, whoa, that kind of made, but I never met him. So I didn't know until I was 18. Well, all of a sudden, I find out stories about my mom. It's my dad, and he used to drag my mom in New York. You know, people have London fog, those long, like, you know, coats, like, long. And so he threw her out of the car once, slammed the door where her coat got stuck in the door of his Cadillac.
0: No way.
1: He dragged her like a block down the road, just behind.
0: Gosh.
1: She didn't get ran over, I guess, but so it was pretty bad. So I wanted to kill my dad. I said, mafia or no mafia, I'm killing you. And so that I got saved, but I wanted to kill I hated my dad so much, I wanted to kill him.
0: So when did you end up getting into moving drugs and that whole lifestyle? Because you said you had that desire.
1: Yeah. I got in drugs because in Oregon. So I was in Oregon. You know, I go everywhere. But Oregon, everyone smokes. You know, there's a lot of hippies.
0: Yeah.
1: And so my family is all hippies. And so probably I'd say fifth grade started just smoking, you know, just not really, you know, when you first start out, I don't know if you're, but you never really got high. You just kind of like, you were afraid, like, you know, to inhale. But I started smoking, and then just kind of not really getting high, just maybe a little slight buzz and stuff. And then seventh grade, my friend's dad was an ex-Vietnam vet, and he was a dope-smoking fool. So he says, hey, why don't you sell weed for me? And so I started selling weed, and that's how it all started.
0: Yep.
1: So.
0: And then that carried out with you till past 18?
1: Yeah. I got saved right about 18.
0: Oh, so that was around the time.
1: Yeah.
0: So living this life.

0: wife, what were you violent or?
1: Cause they, oh yeah,
0: because you said that you. I remember talking to you before, and you said that you're.
1: Oh yeah,
0: you had these urges to fight. I mean, were you going around looking for fights, or just trying to get in trouble?
1: No, I was always. I was kind of because I was a hippie, but I always say I was like a biker hippie.
0: Yeah, totally.
1: I was like a biker. Like I was like, hey, if you do you, you're cool with me. But if you mess with me, I would. I always say I don't start fights, I finish fights.
0: Right.
1: And so I was that way. So I never like, you know, my friends would be like, you know, so I had all different friends, you know, as a drug dealer, you want to be friends there with. Mm-hmm. But I had like, you know, I said some redneck friends and they'd go, let's go to the gay bar and beat up people. I go, dude, why, man? Leave them alone, sure. You know? But it's like, but if someone messed with me, I had this one gay guy like me. I know it's hard to believe that. And yeah. He was like, kept mess with it. I just, so I cracked him and knocked him out. So I never, like I said, never started fights, but yeah. I would definitely not turn away from a fight. It's kind of cool. This is kind of jumping ahead. But the guy led me to the Lord is a 2-time national champion wrestler. And I told him I got saved. I go, man, everything's great, man. But I still get a lot of attitude. I still get in fights. And he goes, well, Craig, if you didn't look at people like I didn't know that crap that high, maybe if you would, you know, because I still had that like,
0: yeah, you still had that,
1: so,
0: yeah.
1: So I didn't look that, now I just look away, you know, but I would just be like, what, you know, what I mean? Uh-huh. But I didn't even know it. I just, that was my life. And so I never stare. So I'd still have probably people wanting to fight me the first 6 months.
0: Exactly. So, yeah. Well, it's a work in progress.
1: Yeah.
0: So growing up in that lifestyle, what were the, looking back at that time, was there any pivotal things that started happening leading up to the conversion? Not the conversion yet, but just like, were there certain things? Because you said you grew up Catholic, so you knew religion.
1: Yeah.
0: But you
1: I was
0: have,
1: whacked. I didn't understand.
0: You were just like Catholic by name.
1: We just did Christmas and Easter. That's it.
0: Yeah, that's what made you Catholic.
1: No idea.
0: So what were some things in your life? Were there ever any moments that started, that the Holy Spirit, when you look back, that he was intervening in your life or like bringing attention to Jesus?
1: Yeah. Well, like I said to you off camera, that when I thought, when I see, because in the Catholic churches in New York, they have a lot of statues of Jesus on the cross.
0: Right.
1: Just really gaunt and looking terrible. So I thought, what did Jesus do, man? Did he get the, did he uppity and the father had to discipline and put him on the cross? I had no idea it was
0: right.
1: For me.
0: Yeah.
1: No idea until I was 18. I had no idea. So I'm thinking, what did Jesus do? I was an idiot. You know, there used to be a book called All You Want to Know About Sex, But Is Afraid to Ask. That's how I felt about religion.
0: Right.
1: I had no idea, but I wasn't going to, as a druggie, I'm not going to ask people, hey, what's the deal with God? But the coolest thing, the first memory is probably in Jackson. So my grandpa had a hernia operation. He was really healthy, but he had a hernia operation. And we're in the lobby, and there's this Christian lady, and we're Catholic, and she's, like, talking about God like he's real and saying, yeah, I'll pray for you and all this. And then my grandma invites her to the house, and then she goes, God's got a calling on you. And I'm like,
0: to you.
1: Yeah, and I'm going, I'm like in seventh grade or whatever. I'm going, girlfriend, you don't even know.
0: You have no idea.
1: I said, hey, I don't know if I told you, but I was like, I was cool with God in the sense of I believed he exists, but I was kind of like a deist. Like, hey, I'll just be cool with you. You'd be cool with me.
0: Yeah.
1: But I had no real desire. I was like, I wasn't going to try to provoke God, but I was like, yeah, I'm going to do me. Just leave me alone. Bless me a little bit.
0: Yep.
1: You know what I mean? I had rosary beads on my car, you know.
0: Yeah, even so you weren't anti him.
1: No. I wasn't anti. I didn't really have any desire for him. But I guess what I'm trying to say is in that seventh grade, I remember going, how is this lady so into this? Like, it was so weird. You know what I mean? I was kind of like she's nuts or this is real. And I remember that kind of set.
0: Yeah, that's true.
1: That kind of put a, like I went, this is crazy. And they say you have like 7 to 8 positive encounters with people, Christians, before you receive Jesus. So that was definitely, she seemed like the real deal.
0: It's funny when you say that, because when you look at someone that believes that God's real and you're not a Christian, people are like,
1: yeah,
0: that guy's weird or like what? Like,
1: or maybe he knows something.
0: They don't understand
1: it. Yeah.
0: Well,
1: a perfect example. So I spoke at the Catholic school right up here, and I'm speaking. It's a grade school. I won't say the name of it. I don't want to make it Catholics mad. But I'm speaking. The priest comes up. He goes, bro, his young priest, he goes, you talk about God like he's real. And I go, well,
0: no
1: he is.
0: Way.
1: I promise. He goes, he is real. He goes, dude, will you pray for me? He's like, you know, and I said, he is real, man. I talked to him. He's real. He's the real deal. So it was kind of, you know, we used to talk like you and I'd go around to all the Catholic
0: religion,
1: church.
0: The religion versus relationship.
1: Yeah. And they're hungry. Like you said, low hanging fruit. I mean, at first, when I would always go to the Catholic school here at South Point, brutal. I mean, people would be flipping me off right in the middle of assembly. And then all of a sudden, Lord would start touching and people will be like crying, saying, I want to know God. I'm sick of this religion.
0: Dude, that exactly. Okay, so there's one. You got any other examples?
1: So there's one.
0: God does that. God does that a lot with people. Because I think about one of my friends, I'm not going to highlight who this was, but I remember he came up to me before I was a Christian. He came up to me. I was on a tour and he's like, hey, dude, this girl came up and, like, she said some things about me, like, that she knew. Mm. And then she was just like, God sees you and he loves you and he has a plan, something like that. Yeah. And he was like,
1: it's crazy.
0: Dude, that was weird.
1: But a part of you goes, is it real? You know, it's weird.
0: Yeah.
1: So what's the other thing? So I guess what I do, so I did, you know, so this probably like junior year, I started getting a lot of LSD. I was doing everything, but I never did heroin. But I was so funny because I read a thing like after heroin, only the first 8 times is really good. And then after it's like it feels like the flu. And
0: so you got to stop at 7.
1: Never did. Well, I never did. I did everything but that, right? I mean, I injected cocaine and stuff, but I somehow kept away from the dragon. So anyway, but
0: from the dragon.
1: So I said, I remember I get on LSD and we trip out and crazy. We go to the beach in Oregon. And I remember saying, you know, going, what's the answer, man? What's the answer? I'd look up at the stars. And I think I told you, like, my Jesus was Bruce Lee. That was my thing.
0: Yeah, because you're martial arts, right?
1: Yeah. So I wasn't good, but I like to fight. I just did enough to fight good, you know what I mean? But I never went to belts or anything. But anyway, so I would just, you know, and then I, you know, when Bruce Lee died, never said he was going to come back. Remember, he was like pretended to die, so that he never did. So, but anyway, so that was, but I remember, I guess what I'm saying is.
0: Did you get an answer? Did you get an answer through the LSD world?
1: No. Well, no, I didn't. No, I didn't. But I was hungry. I think the verse I always think for that is where Jesus says to Pilate, remember Pilate says, what is truth? And he says, those who are on the side of truth will hear my voice.
0: Right.
1: And that's why I say, don't ever feel sorry for someone who goes to hell because they went to hell because they chose to go to hell. I said, because Jesus said, if you're on the side, those who are on the side of truth will hear my voice. If you want truth, he'll reveal himself to you. And I was just like tripping out. I mean, you know, think of how cool God is. I mean, I got saved on acid. Yeah. I mean, a lot of calories might back.
0: Did you get saved there?
1: No, not that trip. I'm moving. ADD, brother.
0: That's okay. So there's that night, and then can you think of another one? Another thing that highlighted you, or just let's just go to like when you got saved on acid.
1: Yeah. So then I'm in high school. I'm a senior in high school. Senior high school. It's right before Christmas, my senior year. And this guy who was like a stud in our town, because Corvallis, Oregon was a little, it was only like 55,000 people, and Oregon State's there. And all of a sudden there's a stud wrestler, Dan Hicks, who's a 2-time national champion. He would have won the gold, but he blew out his knee right before the Olympics.
0: Damn.
1: So he was a stud. I told you he could beat Randy Couture in wrestling like that. So, I mean, this guy is a killer, but he didn't even look like a wrestler. He was like a pretty mellow, we called him the Panther. He didn't look like, he didn't have the no net. I mean, he was just a regular looking dude, but he was crazy. He was like, you know, those martial, what the hell? I mean, everything was he was 3 moves ahead of you. And so all of a sudden, I'm in the wrestling room and I was such a cocky, I was just a punk. I was a pretty good wrestler. So I wouldn't dress down on Thursdays. I would just sit in the wrestling room because I was at my day of rest before the match. I'm like, I don't need to rest. And my coach let me do it. So all of a sudden, Dad comes in, this 2-time national champion. He comes and is helping out. So he says, I didn't know who, I mean, I knew of him, but I didn't recognize his face. And he just says to you, hey, he sees, I'm wearing a crucifix. That's my mom's, it was my mom's. So I don't even, I'm just wearing it for good luck.
0: Yeah,
1: it's
0: your mom's, yeah.
1: And he goes, do you know what that means? And I'm like, dude, like nobody just walks up to me. Because I was crying. I mean, I know it's hard to believe a doughy boy, but I was kind of a hard boy back then. You didn't just walk up to me, right? And so, and I said, well, you mean about God? And he goes, yeah. Do you know what God did for you on that cross? And I go, and I'm just like, what the heck is going on? I mean, I'm just like freaking out. And he's tasting, I go, come here. And I took like a drug dealer. I took him to the back tape room. And I said, bro, what is you about? And so he's telling me about the gospel. I never heard I'm 18 years old. I'm 17. Sorry, yeah. 17 years old. I've never heard the gospel. He's telling me about Jesus, telling me he died on the cross for my sins. He can forgive me and cleanse me. And you know, now like you, I don't think, I was totally convinced I was an evil dude. But I always said, as a good drug dealer, I don't hurt anyone. I don't sell the young kids. So I had my own standard morality, but I knew I was evil. Because I would do things especially at the end, right before Jesus. I would just be talking to someone. I remember this guy had these big horn rimmed glasses, and he's like, dude, your weed isn't that good, man. He's telling me all stuff, and I just go, bam,
0: I just cracked smash his face.
1: And my friend said, dude, you can't just crack people in the face. I go, well, I just did. You know? Yeah. I mean, I was just mean. Like, I remember even going to my own head, I'm going, why did I do that? You know, so, but anyway. So,
0: how was your response with this guy? Because you fall into the back, hey, what's your deal? He's telling you. Now, what's happening in your mind when you're hearing this?
1: So I'm freaking, I'm loving it. I'm nervous because I'm like, this kind of ruining my image of being a hard guy, you know, if I'm talking about God.
0: But you heard the good news.
1: But I hid it. But, you know, so I put it where no one could hear me. And all of a sudden, I'm just digging it. I've never heard the gospel. I'm going, you know, you say low-hanging fruit. I'm just going, I know I'm whacked out. I know I'd kill me, you know. I mean, I'd send me to hell, you know. I was like, this is awesome. And so I'm like, dude. And he goes, well, do you want to receive Jesus? I go, well, not right now. Not quite ready. And so anyways, so then he, so I'm still kind of not sure about this guy. Is he just working me? Is he like Joel Steed? Is he scamming? You know, because there's no free lunch. Is right in the world, you know, going, what is up? So all of a sudden, all my friends go, how do you know Dan Hicks? And I go, that's Dan Hicks? So then I go, oh, yeah, he asked me for wrestling tips. I know him, like he's my bud. And I had no idea. I had no ideas. But what's so cool about that, though, and I know people would laugh because now I'm the dude, but I thought all Christians were just losers, fat dudes like me and stupid old. Yep. So but to hear this stud, this killer stud,
0: right,
1: it loves Jesus. I was like, there are tough guys that love Jesus. I mean, they say sometimes people fall in love with you before they fall in love with Jesus. Yeah. And I had a man crush. And I mean, I wasn't gay, but I mean, I was like, this dude is a stud and it's Dan Hicks. So then he goes, can I invite you to church? So I went to church with him. So I went to church with him and I said, that's all right. You know, I mean, I wasn't really thrilled at it because I didn't have the spirit, you know, the natural man. I didn't understand a word they were saying, but I loved the gospel. But I was like, I don't know. They were like going through like Romans and I'm like, I don't get this. It's too weird. It's too deep. And so all of a sudden afterwards, he takes me to lunch. He goes on Sunday afternoon, he goes, you want to receive Jesus? And I go, yeah, why not? You know, it's like, it's free, right? I mean, I wasn't like totally really understanding it.
0: Yep.
1: And so I said, so I prayed the prayer. And then Dad goes, bro, you need to, like, the drug dealing's got to end and the womanizing the drink. I went, whoa, you didn't tell me this. I was like, whoa, stop, pause. I was like, this is too crazy, man. I need salvation, but I'm not ready to give up all that. I mean, even though I was unhappy in a way, I still dug. You know how it is? You're kind of miserable, but you kind of dig it.
0: Yeah.
1: And so I was like, I was totally there. So then he says, I said, all right, we'll do it. And I tried. I said, okay, because a Catholic, you know, you got to be good. You got to be good to seek God, right? I didn't understand the grace. I didn't have any clue. So I go, okay, I'm doing it. I'm muscling up. I'm going to just do it. So he prayed on Sunday. So that whole week, I'm going, I'm not going to drink. I'm not going to smoke. I'm not going to deal. I'm not going to mess with women. I'm going to just do it and just going to do this thing. And then after Friday night, I'm just like freaking out and, you know, I party. So I'm like, what do I do on a Friday night?
0: Yeah.
1: So my friends go, Roaders. These are all like backslidden Christian friends. They're total druggies. like you were. Yeah. Right? So I mean, they go, dude, Roaders, you can still party. You just can't get drunk, man. Just do light beer. Now, light beer back then just was terrible. It was like Miller Lite. It was like worst. It was terrible. So I found out you can get drunk on Miller Lite, but it takes a long time and it's terrible. Right. So I got drunk. I just went right back as if I'd never stopped, like the kind of the dog to the vomit and pig. So I just went right back. And, but the cool thing is, even though I was hardcore sinner, I still had integrity. So I said, you know, I can't do this to Dan. I got to tell him Monday morning that, you know,
0: no way.
1: I'm cool. I said, I love your Jesus. I'm all ready for your Jesus. I mean, I know someday I'm going to do this, but right now things are good. And I said, so I can't. And he goes, and Dan Hicks looks me in the eyes. And this is the coolest thing ever. Saved my life. He goes, Roaders. Oh, no, I said this. I said, Dan, if I'm injecting cocaine, my heart's pounding my chest, I said, I'll just say, Jesus, come in my heart, be a personal savior, amen, I'll make it, right? And I said, or if I'm sliding in my hot rod and I'm going 120 and I have a blowout, I just go, Jesus, come in my... And I said, and he goes, dude, you are such a scabber, bro. He goes, I would pray that God breaks you and shows you need him more than anything else in the world. And I go, what? I started cussing. I mean, if it was anyone else, I would have cracked him in the mouth. But I mean, like I always said, I'm crazy, but I ain't stupid. I mean, this guy would have tore me up in 2 seconds. So I just go, Dan, I can't believe you, man. You're a Christian. You pray, break me. What the? I mean, just like so mad. And all of a sudden, God, first time I heard the voice of God, God goes, Craig, kind of did the tough guy with me. If I'm real, don't you want to know me? And if I'm not, nothing's going to happen. So pray the prayer, tough guy. And I go, okay, pray the prayer.
0: Prayed
1: the prayer. So all of a sudden, I'm like, I'm waiting for lightning. I'm waiting.
0: Yeah, you don't know what's going
1: to
0: happen.
1: For dead. My car is like semi to save me at this intersection. And all of a sudden, right after that, week later, I get a job right out of high school. Making or gonna before high school, after high school, 33,000 a year doing seismograph, looking for oil, doing explosives with all these. It was crazy job, really cool, making 33,000. That was my aunt had a master's degree.
0: That
1: she was making
0: huge.
1: 15,000 a year.
0: That is huge.
1: Yeah.
0: And where'd this end up taking place with?
1: So then I leave. So and
0: was
1: then
0: that
1: I,
0: at school.
1: Yeah, this is right. So he prayed for me right about Christmas time, right before Christmas break. So he's praying, break me then. He shared Christ with me a little bit before, and then he prayed to break me. And so then Dan and I kind of pulled back from him just because I said, bro, I'm not going to lie to you, you know, because I knew a lot of the kids in his youth group were, I was dealing weed to them.
0: Yeah,
1: I was dealing. So I'm like, I didn't want to hurt him. But I'm like, dude, you kids is the reason I don't love Jesus.
0: Or you didn't want him to hurt you.
1: Yeah, exactly. Well, you probably were mad at them, you know. So anyways, that's a later story. That's cool. So anyways, so then he prays that prayer. Well, everything gets better. I mean, I hook up with this guy, Ortiz, from Mexico. So he's doing cocaine runs for me. He's a wrestler at Oregon State. He knew Dan, and he's hooking up. And so I've got cocaine coming out of my ears. That's when coke is 80. This is 1980. Mm-hmm. So coke is just going through. Well, it was probably 81 now. Coke is going through the roof. Everyone's, you know, so I'm making money. I have as a 17-year-old, I have $28,000 in the bank.
0: Okay. That's insane.
1: Two cars, two motorcycles. I wanted to be a millionaire by the time I was 21. That was my goal. And so I was just like, everything's going good. I'm like going, man. I even said, I think one time I said, Lord, if this is breaking me, break me all day. I mean, I was getting cocky, right? It was terrible. And God's like, okay. So Dan gives me a Bible at that time. He says, break me. He handed me a Bible. He said, bro, just keep this for me. Just keep this for me. I'm going to pray for you. You know how I feel about this. You need Jesus. And I go, okay, bro. And so I'm doing seismograph. Well, seismograph, you're out in the middle. We were a portable crew. It's weird. You ever seen like the vibe trucks where they shake the ground and then they do sonar and they see if there's oil or gas? Well, we were a portable crew, so we're out in national parks, right? They've done all the national parks. I mean, isn't it funny? So I guess because we want to use everyone else's oil, because I remember, and this is during when we had the oil crisis in 81. So I'm like going, why are we doing this? Well, we're, you know, if we tapped all our wells, they say we could be the dominant oil producer of the whole world. Mm-hmm. So anyways, so we're doing dynamite. So it's a cool job. I'm flying in helicopters. It's like being in Vietnam because all these guys are they're like your dad. They're ex-Vietnam vets.
0: Oh, right.
1: They're crazy people. I'm 18. I just turned 18. I'm loving this because tough guys and they've killed people and they're Rangers and Green Berets and a few Navy SEALs. So I'm just like, these are my people, right? And they're smoking. First day, you got to love this. So I'm doing my job. My first day, you know, my first real, real, real job. The guy goes, you smoke? 6 in the morning, I go, no, what? Like cigarettes?
0: No, what?
1: And he goes, you smoke? And I go, no, I pass on grass. You know, thinking they're testing
0: me. Pass on grass.
1: And they, all of a sudden, they just light up, all of them, even the man, even the boss, the manager.
0: No way. Right?
1: So I'm just like, this is like, I don't know if you remember the movie Apocalypse Now. I'm freaking out, thinking, this, we're dealing with dynamite, we're high. I mean, this is crazy. So it was
0: that
1: nuts.
0: Is
1: it
0: sketchy.
1: Was crazy. So then we have about probably 40 people. We're out in the middle of nowhere. So then I made friends with a helicopter pilot. So I'm flying in with the drugs in and out. So I have this captive audience.
0: Oh my
1: We're on
0: gosh.
1: 2 weeks. We're off a week. So I'm not even cashing my checks. I'm making so much money. The guy goes, dude, you've been here 2 months. You've never cashed a check. What's going on, brother? We got paid every week. And so I'm just like, I go, oh yeah, checks.
0: Oh, you know, yeah, checks.
1: But anyways, so then I'm trying to speed this up.
0: No, this is amazing. So then I
1: couldn't sleep. I mean, I'm not really good with sleeping ever, but I was just like wandering around the woods, right? And there's grizzly bears everywhere. We're in Jackson, right below Jackson Hole.
0: Yep.
1: We're in Afton, Wyoming. And so we're right below Jackson. Beautiful, beautiful Wind River Range. And all of a sudden I'm just tripping out, can't sleep. It's about 3 a.m. I got to get up. You know, we get up at like 5:30 and we're on there at 6. And all of a sudden, I just kind of feel the Lord just drawing me, saying, read your Bible. Come on, Craig, read it. I'm like, I'm good. Thank you. You know, wasn't disrespectful, but I'm good. And I could feel the Lord saying, you need to seek me. You mm-hmm. need to seek me. And it's like, you know, I've heard this say, but the wheels of God's justice turn slowly, but when they catch up, they crush. You know, it was kind of like, it was like God was sort of trying to spare me from what was coming. Mm-hmm. And I was like, I got this. I'm good. You know, I still thought I was it. And so all of a sudden, I started dealing cocaine in this little town of Afton. Compton. It's right just 100 miles south of Jacksonville, because that's where I used to live too. And I would just deal cocaine right on the table. Didn't even care. So cocky.
0: No way.
1: Just dealing right in a little redneck bar, little town of probably about 3,000 people.
0: Oh yeah, small
1: just
0: towns.
1: Just crazy. But everyone had, you know, a lot of roughnecks there, and they had oil guys that would do the wells, so they had money too. So I would sell. But anyways, all of a sudden that night we got, and it was cool. You'll love this. So it would be the hippies. We were the hippies, the juggies, where the guys look, and then the roughnecks, they're the rednecks. And so it'd be fights.
0: Okay, got it.
1: So we'd go in the bars, and so we were just the mellow hippies, but they'd go, hey, you look like a girl, man. Because I had hair down the middle of my back.
0: Right. So, they don't
1: so
0: like
1: they're just dogging me, right? And this is back in the day when it was not cool, right?
0: Yeah, totally.
1: It was not cool to be a long hair in a small country.
0: In one of those towns in Boise.
1: So we drive through Boise, and towns right by Boise. We'd go there at a diner at night. I don't know if you've ever seen the Bob Seger song, Is He a Woman or a Man? People would literally, like, we'd be sometimes chased out. It'd be like 10, 20 guys against me and my uncle.
0: Wow, it was crazy times back then.
1: This is back, you know.
0: Well, listen, before we continue,
1: we gotta roll.
0: This is a good story. We're gonna be going to a break in a minute. I do want to plug a couple things. First of all, dude, the story is phenomenal.
1: Yeah.
0: Comedy at the same time. But you know, there's people that are going through the same stuff in this time. You know, drugs is a huge thing,
1: yeah.
0: and selling drugs and they're almost legal now. It's like there is a big drug culture. So this
1: and loneliness, man. That's why I did drugs. I was just so empty.
0: Yep. Yeah. And that's why a lot of people do them. Sometimes people don't want to do them to party. They're just trying to fill that empty void in their life. But before we come back, because now you're about to get saved, and then just we're going to talk about all the amazing things that God has used you. And put in your heart from a very, very, very young age, you know. I just want to point everyone to go to our YouTube channel. Go to Ryan Reese Official on YouTube. You can click and subscribe, like. We got shows just for days, for years, actually. I think like 8 or 9 years of shows now and all different subjects. You can go to whosoevers.com. You can go check that out. We go to public schools. We bring the gospel to public schools. We go into the Christian club and we preach the gospel. Because there's a lot of students that have never heard the good news. Mm-hmm. The gospel. I love the fact that that happened in high school. Mm-hmm. High school kid, never heard the gospel. Yeah. There are so many students in the schools that have never heard the gospel. And then we pop in, they show up, and they hear the gospel for the first time, and they run on down and give their life to Jesus. We plug them in the Bible club, then the Bible club plugs them into the local church. That's how it works. So keep us in prayer. Check out the website at thewhosoevers.com. And we'll be back in 2 minutes. Peace.
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0: All right, man. Well, that first part of that show has been amazing. If you guys are just tuning in right now, I have Craig Roeders in studio. He's from Calvary, Oral Valley. out here in actually Arizona. It's in like by the Tucson area, an amazing church. They got an amazing thing going on. And I'll tell you right now, that first half was very relatable, funny, relatable. But now here you are in a moment right before the break, you were talking about how you were in this conversation. Bring us back to that moment. So for any new listeners that just tuned in.
1: So I'm like, I'm high right now. Maybe doing, I don't know what I'm doing, some Quaaludes. I'm trying to sleep. So it's about 3 a.m. out in the middle of the woods. And I hear God say, read your Bible, Craig. Come on, pray, seek me. And I'm like, nah, I'm good. You know, and I wasn't, like I said, I wasn't disrespectful. God, I just wasn't ready to surrender. And so all of a sudden the point is that God was trying to reach me, and I was like, nah. And so, and remember Dan had prayed 6 months earlier God would break me.
0: Oh, yeah.
1: And so all of a sudden, like I said, I'm in the bars now, we're fighting, and so we got a big fight with the roughnecks. They're kind of like the rednecks, and we're the hippies. You know, I used to have the hair down to my middle of my back. And then, so all of a sudden, they were all like ex-Cree-Bray, right? They're like your dad, so we just pretty much cleaned up a lot of the roughnecks. It was pretty good. And so,
0: you were with all those guys?
1: Yeah, so I'm with the hippies because I'm part of the juggies or the hippies. And so we're rocking. And so, you know, it was a big deal. So we got in a fight. Well, my friend, one of our friends was not a good fighter. He got knocked out. So we go back. We have a big old party van, you know, just crazy, you know. And we're driving back to the KOAs where we'd be, get the helicopter pick us and take us in the middle of nowhere. And so all of a sudden we realize we don't have a friend. So we,
0: like, he's there knocked out. Yeah,
1: he's just left in the bar. So
0: oh,
1: just
0: man.
1: So we have to. So all of a sudden we drive back. It's like 2:30, whatever, 3 now. Or probably 2:30. And we're driving back to the bar to get our friend. Well, all of a sudden, and we're tired. So I have a bunch of like Pink Hearts speed and I'm ready to take it because I'm just so tired. And I'm just sitting there and we're at the stoplight in the town. It's a little town. And all of a sudden I look and there's a cop right there. And I have, and I don't know if you've ever shag carpet, but so wait, I just.
0: Are you in the car with
1: I'm in the car. With a handful of like speed in my head, and I mean, I have a baggie of a bunch of Pink Hearts, and I mean, and I just go, so I just dump it like
0: so this. It disappears
1: the,
0: into the shag.
1: It's because of shag, right? And so the cop just goes, goes like right there. The cop's right there, and I'm like, oh, crap. So, oh, and I have to tell you this. So we, I beat up this cowboy. So we, the roughnecks, you know, the rednecks. And I remember, I don't know if you remember, like I'd always take souvenirs, like belt buckle. Right, I was like, yeah. I was like a serial killer. I like to have souvenirs.
0: Yeah, souvenir, so, oh, like,
1: yeah, yeah, so I took whatever. So I took this guy's cowboy hat, and I took the little there was little electrical clips, the little feathers. You remember the beads and feathers? Oh, ever yeah. seen that thing?
0: Uh-huh.
1: So I took that, put on the rearview mirror. So I just put on the rearview mirror. So anyway, so all of a sudden, the cop.
0: What year was
1: just,
0: this? This is the '80s, huh?
1: This is 1981.
0: They were like, weren't there like roaches for like weed or something?
1: Oh yeah, yeah, yeah. We had little. Yeah. Well, I used the surgical clamps.
0: Yeah.
1: I used the medical surgical clamps.
0: Yeah.
1: I do that. You could add little adjustments so you could not pinch it to her.
0: Oh yeah.
1: And so I would do that. I did, some people use those electrical, but that would squish it too much. So anyways, so I'm sitting there and I dump it. Thank God for the messy carpet, right? So I didn't see that. And so they pull us over and said, we were pretty drunk. And so they go, DUI. So then all of a sudden they said, paraphernalia law. So they saw that clip. I go, we didn't even use it, right? Paraphernalia law. So I'm just laughing because, I have to say this. So it's a little Mormon town. Bunch of rednecks.
0: Where are we at now? Is this
1: Wyoming? This is right below Jackson. This is after Wyoming, right? About 100 miles south of Jackson.
0: Oh, my gosh.
1: So it's a little Mormon town. I mean, it is hardcore. These people do
0: not.
1: I mean, my friend got busted with a joint at 18, 3 years.
0: Wow.
1: A joint.
0: Yeah, yeah.
1: A joint. So, I mean, I would.
0: Sounds like
1: yeah,
0: Idaho.
1: It was like Idaho on steroids, right? And because they're Mormon. Well, you know, there's Mormon there, too. So, anyways, so they did not like us, you know? So, anyways, so so the guy goes, I started laughing because we had money, so I was like, I'll just bail you out. It's no problem, right? And he goes, what are you laughing at, the cop? And I go, what? I go, because it's stupid. You're just trumping up charges. Because they knew we had money. They just wanted us to pay money and get out. So all of a sudden, he goes, you're in reaching distance of it. And I go, dude, there's no resin on it. It's not even a thing. So anyways, so then they pull us out of the car. And I have, we have like a ton of cocaine.
0: And you're running your mouth?
1: Yeah, I'm running my mouth. I'm so stupid.
0: Right?
1: Because, you know, you think you're invincible, right? And so all of a sudden, I'm running. And so I'm going, dude, I go, what are you doing? You know, I'm just like, so then they pull us to the side of the van. And my friend, this guy's this guy is James Jordan. This guy was a ranger. This guy was crazy. This guy shot. He would do drug deals down in Mexico, shoot fella rallies, dump them off cliffs. Crazy dude. So he scared me. Not too many dudes scared me, but he terrified me. This guy was the real deal. He would kill you just soon look at you. But yeah, he was cool if you didn't mess with him, right? So all of a sudden, I'm sitting there, and I'm kind of getting on to the cops. There's six of them, and they're like giving me trouble. And I realized they all of a sudden go to handcuff my friend. And then I go, whoa, I just freaked out. I started saying something. And so then, anyway, so I drew the focus. My friend is looking. I see my friend looking at the cop's gun. So I'm afraid he's going to grab a gun and just light them all up. And then I'm, right, accomplice. I'm done. So I just go, hey, like this. And I go, James. And I just drew him away. So then there I'll be. So then I have to kind of tell this. So this guy I dealt coke with, his face is all just shredded, just big gouges in it. And I go, what happened, bro? He says, the cops know you're dealing drugs. They wanted me to tell on you, but I wouldn't. So they just pounded me with handcuffs, like use them like brass knuckles.
0: The
1: day before. So I'm just going, so I'm like terrified. So all of a sudden they go to say, lace your hands. They jam. I still got the scar from where they pinched it so tight. And I go, dude, this is so I said, dude, you got any tighter? And he goes, wait till the next one. And then I realize, oh my goodness, they're going to do this to me once I'm handcuffed. So then I spin around and I whack it with the loose cuff. So it's one hand. So I just go, wah, and I whack him. I didn't mean to, but I whack him in the face. Next thing I know, I got a gun on me. and I'm just, you know, I'm all coked up and all speeded up, and I'm just like, come on, Barney. And I'm just like, what's
0: oh
1: me and
0: my
1: you?
0: Lord, I'm so have stupid. Mercy.
1: I mean, I just think God, I mean, God was so merciful. I deserved to be shot. I would have shot me.
0: Yeah.
1: I definitely would have shot.
0: Exactly.
1: I would have lit me up and just like drop a weapon on me. But yeah. I mean, I was just like, come on. And then all of a sudden, because I was also, I'm kind of getting the timing weird, but I'm trying to draw James away because he could take it to a whole new level that I don't want to go to. Right. So I'm sort of drawing it away and trying to get him and get the cops on me. But anyways, so then the guy, you know, I'm like moving into him, like ready to say, come on, you know, because you just think you're just dumb, you know,
0: you're young and dumb.
1: You're
0: right? Out of it, yeah.
1: You know,
0: dumb and high.
1: Yeah, you know, yeah. And so then all of a sudden the head sheriff takes like the nightstick and he just takes it, my friend said, full swig to my lower back, wham, as hard as he could. And I'm just like, and I'm thinking, you know, you're invincible. I'm just like fighting it. It's kind of like the wind knocked out of you and you're, because your lower back, it paralyzes everything. So I'm
0: I'm straining,
1: all of a sudden I fall, and it's a Rodney King. I mean, they're just, they're lighting me up, right? So God's trying to save me. So I'm just getting, boo, boo, boo.
0: What was the prayer? I pray that God will break you. Literally broke you.
1: Beat me like a dog. Yeah, I mean, it was terrible. And so I'm like in the back of the car, you know, I kind of came to in the car.
0: Dang.
1: And they're not calling them. They don't care about that.
0: Yeah.
1: So I'm in the car, and it's so good, because the only thing I was afraid of in prison was, I don't know if you remember the show Scared Straight. Do you ever hear about it? Well, anyways, brothers would go, we like to mess with the white guys, have sex with them just to see the look on their face. So that was my only fear. Didn't fear death, fear nothing, but just big brothers saying, you're my date for the evening. And so all of a sudden, I'm in the car, and God's saying, okay, you want to play hard? Let's do it. You know, you want to rock? So all of a sudden, I'm in the car, and I'm just like dazed out of my mind. There's a gay guy in the middle seat who's on the sadist side. He goes, oh, you are sweet. Because I'm So I'm getting hit on by a gay guy. My friend Jays is right on the other side. And he's like telling me, leave alone or I'll kill you. Right. So I'm like, thank you, Jays, because I'm just like out of it. So anyways, so they take us to jail. We go to jail, and they put James apart from me, but they put the gay guy with me. So I'm like coming in and out. I mean, I've been beat, and they're not taking me to hospital.
0: Beat, yeah.
1: I'm just barely made. And it's so crazy. I mean, this guy was so crazy. This is a true story. This guy was so crazy. Don't ask me. It's a little hick town. All of a sudden, I wake up at like 6 in the morning. This is probably like 3 in the morning. I've been arrested at 3:30. I wake up at 6:30 in the morning, and he's coming out. I see this guy getting hauled out. He's got green all over his mouth, just like drooling green. And I'm like, what happened? James talked him into eating Comet because he said, if you don't eat, I'll kill you. So he was trying to save me. He got him out of the thing because he's going to probably mess with me, right? And so I'm just going, thanks, James. Well, anyways, we go for the judge, and the judge goes striking. And I mean, they put every charge
0: on
1: me. I'm looking at 9 years in prison.
0: Wow.
1: Drug, because I took the drugs from L.A. We tried
0: trafficking
1: and then strike an officer, resist. I mean, every DUI. I mean, I'm like, how do you get that much stuff? But it was like, so 9 years of prison. And I'm like 2 months in my 18th birthday. And I'm like, I want to go. I'll be good.
0: You know?
1: And the cop goes, I mean, hey, I'm cool. I'm good. And he goes, you're big time now, brother. He goes, and then he says the perfect thing. He goes, you're going to be the belle of the ball in prison, brother. Because I was blonde hair, blue eyes, long hair. He goes, you're going to have fun. And I'm terrified. So I'm just like, So I go back to my cell. I go, okay, God. And it's Sunday morning. And I look at a little slit. And my kids have seen it. And I go, I see a church. And there's all these like nerdy Christians. I go, I'm ready to be a nerd, Lord. I'm ready to be a nerd. I'm cool. I'm ready. And I got off. I got the lawyer who got off that OJ called. That's the lawyer I got. So
0: are
1: I just say,
0: serious?
1: They say, well, not the guy who told him go for Cochran because you got to play the race card. So it's he's a guy in Jackson. My grandpa sold. He used to be on like NBC. He's called Jerry Spence. He did Gunning for. He's a big lawyer. He got off all these big people.
0: Yeah.
1: But anyway, so I paid a lot. He was going to sue them for beating me. So for $2.8 million. So I'm loving that. I'm thinking great. So we got off of technicality. I didn't do any time. I did 3 days in jail, in local jail.
0: Wow.
1: 3 days.
0: That could have been huge.
1: Oh, yeah. So God's mercy, because I would have just gotten worse in prison. I would just learn how to be a better criminal. It would have been terrible. I mean, God could still work, but it would have been, I didn't have a dad, so I loved hard guys.
0: You would have turned into a full-time criminal. How did all this happen? How did God get a hold of you?
1: Okay.
0: So now
1: I go back to Oregon. So this is Wyoming. I go back to Oregon, waiting for the lawsuit. It's going to take 2 or 3 years because it's state, the state of Wyoming. And he just sued the state of Wyoming for some weird thing with Miss Wyoming. And so he won like $3 million. So I'm excited. You know, back in 19, with 2.8 is
0: that's a like, lot of money.
1: Like 10 probably today.
0: Yeah.
1: So I'm all excited. I'll be set. I'll be my millionaire I want. And then I'll go, I want to be a drug dealer and go legit by strip malls and all that and still be evil, but put a nice suit on like a mafia. So anyways, so I'm going home and finally, and you know, if you're a dealer, you gotta, like, you can never not do drugs because people say, I don't trust the dealer who doesn't do his own stuff. So I'd always have to do. Well, now I'm so depressed because I'm a loser. I'm not going to be a millionaire by the time I'm 21. I know I'm spending a lot of money. I mean, I'll probably, but I was just, God was starting to break me. I mean, I literally had everything I wanted, but then I was having, I was doing so much cocaine, so much LSD, that literally I went from 220 pounds. When I came here in 86, I was 6.5% body fat. So I went from 220. So that's what I was here years later. But I got down to 190. People would see me and they they would see me like an Ethiopian. I mean, I looked like death. Yeah. I couldn't get a woman to save my life. The only way I could get a woman was pay for it. I mean, I couldn't, and I had too much pride for that. But I mean, it was like nobody. Yep. I went from being popular to people would see me and just be kind of like they see me now. Anyway, so I'm just like home. It's Oregon, so it's rainy, stormy, gloomy. It's now December 4th. And all of a sudden, I'm doing, you know, tons of LSD, I'm just doing it to escape life. It's no longer party. It's just escape. Pure escape. Yep. I hate myself. I hate life. My friends are talking about suicide all the time, just blowing our heads off, you know, going to the car, get high, get the tube, run it in the car, and just crazy. And so, so all of a sudden, my friends were doing, we did the LSD called Phoenix. Well, one tab would be enough to light most, you know, get people pretty crazy. And my name was Radical Rotor. So I'm like, let's do four, baby. So I did four tabs. And all of a sudden, my friends, God set it up perfectly. They go, oh man, we got to go. Well, you don't want to trip by yourself a lot of times.
0: No.
1: So I go, what? And so it's like about probably 11:30 maybe on a Friday night. They just, all my friends, three friends just gone. And
0: were
1: I'm
0: they
1: alone.
0: All high on LSD too?
1: Yeah, they just went back. We did it so much, it was like, but anyways, they would go to their parents. I go, I don't know how you do that. But anyway, so I'm sitting there and all of a sudden I'm hearing these voices. Kind of like, the only way I can say is like the Passion of Christ, you know, when Judas is hearing.
0: How deep are you into the LSD now? How many hours? I mean, are you like?
1: Oh,
0: peaking?
1: No, I've just started. I'm not even tripping yet.
0: So you dropped it and you're starting to hear.
1: You know, you get that kind of buzz feeling. I hadn't even felt that yet. And so I'm just like, everyone's just blazing. I'm just like, what is going on? So I'm just freaking out, but I'm like, okay. And then all of a sudden, as soon as they left, right, all of a sudden I'm hearing all these voices, kill yourself. Don't be a pussycat without the cat. Blow your brains up.
0: Yep.
1: Don't write a note. You don't need to do that. That's only for sissies. And I mean, I was a tough guy, so I'm like, I don't need a note. So I get my 357 Colt Python, and I'm going to put it right, and just, I'm not, because I thought, I can't do that wrong. You know, people try to commit, they miss. So I'm all ready to do it, and I got to kind of backtrack. So my aunt.
0: Were you hearing voices ever before, or is this the only time?
1: I think it was more like you said, the Donald. I would get impulsive, like I would just punch him in the face.
0: Right.
1: But I thought it was just me. I didn't hear like a voice. But this is now voices.
0: Now you're hearing voices.
1: This is like, you know, like say if you can talk to yourself, you hear voices.
0: You
1: like
0: just took you know, four hits, hard yeah. hits.
1: But
0: of
1: I mean,
0: LSD.
1: It's like I was talking back. Like I was going, I'm not sissy. I'll do it. You know, I wasn't saying sissy, but I'll do it.
0: Yeah.
1: You know, so if you saw me, you would go, this guy's not. He needs to go in the sane asylum. And right. So I am like fighting my. You know, I'm saying it, and all of a sudden, so my new age aunt. Right, she's a professor, still liberals all get out. She says, hey, you die, you just reset and you come back as somebody else. Reincarnation's cool, brother. So I'm thinking, you know what, I hate this life. I'll just reset, you know, I'm just gonna reset, boot the computer and just blow my brains out. So I was all, if they believe in that lie, yet the Bible says it's once for man to die and then judgment, right? Hebrews 9:27. And so so all of a sudden I'm just going, yeah, and I have the gun, and as soon as I pull the gun, I'm ready to do it. Have the hammer back. And I told you the trigger's so light. I mean, it just like breathed on it. It was like crazy. So I'm like, it's the mercy of God. So all of a sudden I hear this voice. Second time I heard God's voice, he goes, and I'm LSD. This is where you know the sovereignty of God. I mean, I'd say, people go, are you saying to do acid? No, I'm saying. But a lot of the Calvary guys, like Mike McIntosh,
0: your
1: dad was drinking, right? I mean,
0: my dad doesn't drink, but.
1: No, when he almost, your mom.
0: Yeah, he doesn't drink. He never drank, but he was just violent and angry.
1: Oh, he's just angry? I thought he was drinking. drinking that night.
0: No, he was drunk on anger. I can tell you that.
1: Oh, he's drinking. Yeah. But I'm saying a lot of the Calvary guys did. Yeah. So God, that's what I'm trying to say. I'm not trying to advocate drugs. I always get bummed with that. But I'm saying if God can touch you anywhere, if you want truth,
0: yes,
1: you know what I mean.
0: Exactly.
1: It's not the way to do it, yeah. Right? Because I mean, how close was I? I mean, it was so dead close, right? So, anyways, so I have the gun in my head. I hear this voice say, "Craig, where are you going?" It's all, you know, do you say download?
0: Yep.
1: God has a compressed file. That's all I heard. Where are you going? And I immediately in my head, I go, oh my goodness, I could go from hell on earth to hell. And I'm a Catholic way. It's like my old Catholic.
0: I go,
1: oh crud. I'm like, oh my goodness, I go to hell. This isn't, there's no reset. I mean, I knew it. I just knew it. And I went, I dropped the gun and I'm like this. And then, you know what? You do a lot of acid. If you know it, you stay up. It's like a speed effect.
0: Oh yeah.
1: I took it at 11:30. I think I passed out at 12. It's like God goes, you're too dumb. Boom.
0: Are you serious?
1: I just fell asleep in the chair. I just fell asleep. My borderman came. He said I was out. Like he came home about 12:30, and he said I was out. I was totally out.
0: That was God.
1: Yeah, it was like God was trying to say, you can't. You got to pause. So then it gets. So I'll try to speed this up. But this is the cool part. I mean, it's like I listen to it. I feel like I'm talking about another person. So I'm sitting there, and I just. So it's God put me to sleep. It's from so about midnight. I wake up at 2 p.m. in the next day, so 14 hours later, an old girlfriend calls me, and she's like, this girl was a, you know, coke, you know, the bad. She was a wild woman. This girl was nuts. This girl she could out-party me, and I mean, she was crazy. So all of a sudden, she goes, Rotors, hey, I just became a Christian this week, and I just felt like God said to pray for you all night. Did something happen?
0: Oh, my gosh.
1: And I go, no, I'm looking at the gun over. No, everything's cool. Yeah. That's what I say to people. When you have an impression, don't always, people lie, you know, people lie, right? You know what I mean? Yeah. So I go, no, everything's cool, but I'm trying to hook up. So I'm trying to hook up. So I'm thinking, Kiersey, ooh, you know, baby. You know?
0: Yeah, yeah.
1: So I'm totally not thinking Jesus anymore. I've totally forgotten that, even though it was 14 hours. So I'm just like, I go, hey. And she goes, hey, there's this dude, karate again. He fought Chuck Norris. His name's Greg Ball. He's speaking at the Oregon State, you know, right? This is kind of the end of the Jesus movement. He's a kickboxing champion. I'm like, this is awesome. So I go, and I can hook up with her. So it's totally not right. It's just, it's totally still whacked in my mind. And I go there and I tell my friends, yeah, Kiersey. And I'm talking to like my hookup. And I said, you guys, and I'd give all my friends weed, like cheap. I had ragweed. I'd give them cheap weed and I'd sell the Spencer. But I said, so they could party at my house all day, but I wouldn't give any coke or anything. I'd buy that. So they're all waiting for me. So I'm going to go with this girl, come back, hopefully hook up, then go tell them about it, right? So I go to the thing, and I'm going, this guy's like, so you look to your dad, he's just all buffed out. He says, Satan, oh, I got to backtrack this. This is why it's so long. There's one girl I was going to, this is now Saturday night, but I talked on Friday, this chick named Renee to come meet me on Monday to hopefully hook up. So it was like Renee. So it was the only girl I could, she was younger, she was a senior. So now I'm out of high school, so she's a senior. I'm trying to get her to come over. So Renee, I'm dreaming about, all I'm living for is drugs and a woman that I never get anymore, but I'm dreaming of this one woman, Renee, right? And maybe Kiersey. So I'm at the thing, and all of a sudden he says, Satan has you by drugs, by money, by cars, by you name it all. And he says, if he has you by women, say, no way, Renee. And there's and there's like 450 people there. And all of a sudden he looks right at me and locks. And I literally go, the girl, and she's a brand new Christian. I go, did he just? And I mean, I was the type of guy, you don't stare me down. Yeah. So I'm like, look at him. And I had to look away. I mean, I was so intimidated. I just saw like Jesus. I'm like,
0: yeah, exactly.
1: I
0: had to look away.
1: And he goes, and I go, did he just stare at me and say no way? And she goes, I'm sorry. What's she doing? Because he just locked, man. It was like, you know how people quit. He looked at me.
0: He was like, right. Yep.
1: So I just go, and I mean, I look pretty bad. I mean, you see me in the audience, you would have gone, yeah, I need to talk to this guy.
0: Totally.
1: Right? So I mean, it's not like it was total, you know, I mean, there's a little bit of obvious, but anyway, so, I'm sitting there, and then I just go, maintain, you know, druggy, maintain. It's coincidence, dude. Chill,
0: you're all skinny at this point, too?
1: Oh, I look like
0: hell.
1: Death. Yeah, you would just be like, dude, you got to go rehab today, this second, right?
0: Yeah.
1: And so, and I'm just like, I knew I was going to, I'm like, I didn't care. I'm like, I'm ready to die. I hate life, you know? And so, so then he says, so I maintain. I'm like, okay, coincidence. Then he goes, if Satan has you, by there, he names all this stuff again. And he says, by money. That's all I wanted. And he goes, my money. He goes, Jesus wants you to do the pan. And he goes to me again. And he goes, you need Jesus right now. And I just go, and again, I couldn't look. And I went down. And so he gives an altar call. It's Jesus moving. So like probably half the place goes down, maybe more.
0: Dude,
1: just
0: amazing.
1: Everyone goes, it's the one's amphitheater in a college.
0: Yeah, yeah, totally.
1: And they're all ripping down. And I'm like, and Kirsten goes, we'll go with you. And I'm thinking, if I go down there, the altar will catch. I said, I've already tried Jesus with Dan. I can't do it now. I'm too far gone. You don't know. I mean, it's cool. Thanks for thinking of me, but no. And I'm just freaking out. So then gives the altar call. The dude comes from the altar call, comes to me and says, dude, you need Jesus because
0: the guy speaking,
1: he comes up.
0: But he can't, how far are you from
1: so
0: the stage?
1: So be like, you coming. I want to be way back. He I was went, at least three
0: God
1: quarters
0: shook,
1: up.
0: God yeah. highlighted you.
1: He came all the way up and says, dude, you know you need Jesus.
0: That's insane.
1: And it was like, so I'm just, you know, most people would be like flattered. I was like, okay, all right, cool, man. Yeah. Like, I'm cool. And he's like going, he goes, bro, let me, I go, I'm cool. I mean, I'm a freak. And he goes, well, can we meet? And I go, yeah, sure. Yeah, let's meet. And I mean, he goes, well, don't you want to know where I am? Like, I'll find you something. I mean, I didn't want to be, all right? I was just not hip with it at all, right? I was like, hey, okay. So he leaves. You can tell I was not ready
0: He's
1: for
0: like,
1: it.
0: What is wrong
1: so,
0: with
1: yeah,
0: that guy?
1: Yeah, I'm like trying to reach out here and you're rejecting me. So I'd be like, you reaching out. So yeah. I'm good. And so, but I wasn't rude. I just was like, hey, you don't know. You're dealing with the devil here, right? So then Kiersey is talking. He goes, come on, you know, you talk to him. And I'm like, nah, you know, Kiersey, I can't do it. You don't know. So then all of a sudden, I'm freaking out. We only have 2 minutes left?
0: Yeah, dude.
1: Oh, crud. So anyways, I got speed. Wow. Okay. So then I'm freaking out. So then, my old druggie comes back, my rival drug dealer. So I freak out. He's saying, let's pray. So then long story short, they say, pray the prayer to receive Jesus. I say, okay, just to get him on my back. I go back to my house, going to tell my friends. They go, light up, give me a bong. I go, I don't want to get high. And they go, Rotors, what's going on? So then they take me to go to this friend's house to get really good red hair sesame in from Hawaii. And they say, do it. Let's go. And I said, I want to get high. All of a sudden, I grab it. I get high. I freak out. My friend said he saw death come on me. Oh, my goodness. How do I do this? I don't know how to do this. What do I do?
0: So wait.
1: This is brutal. Anyway, so then my friend, so then I... this rock band. Do you ever heard of Joe English? He's a guy he was with Paul McCartney. He became a Christian. So I'm listening to Hardcore Station. They're all dogging me for Jesus. He says, Jesus is real. So anyways, I had the same chair. I went home. I ran back to my house. I said, Jesus, I've messed up my life. You can do something with it. It's yours. And then the rest is history.
0: Dude, that's an intense.
1: You see, I told you it's long, brother. No, I was stubborn. I was the mule. I was the mule, brother.
0: You got through it all. That was intense. But you know what? All I can say is in ending here.
1: I should have looked.
0: Jesus will chase you down and he will reveal himself all the way along the way. And he will chase you and chase you and chase you and keep pursuing you and never give up.
1: Amen.
0: And that's basically what that story is. Someone as far gone as you, the donkey story, stubborn mule story, as I was teaching on Sunday, God will chase the donkey. And he will get a hold of you sooner or later through signs and wonders or whatever it takes. And God, he knew how to get a hold of you, and he did.
1: Yeah.
0: Wow. Dude, thank you for being on. We got to do another show another time.
1: Yeah, man.
0: All right. Well, hey, guys. What a night. What a show. Go to our YouTube and Ryan Reese Official. Subscribe, like, and share the story with someone that needs to hear it. Any people out there that you know that are donkeys, that are stubborn, send this to them later. Yeah.
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don't kill yourself. I'm talking to you, and I don't pretend to know everything that you've been through. But if it's shame you feel, just know that I've sinned too. And if it's pain you're feeling, just know that that's something I went through. I don't know your story, but I know you and me are a lot alike. So let me talk to you for a minute while I got this mic. I was 18 when I pulled a gun out. At the time, it felt like my options had run out. So I put that barrel to my chest and I pulled the trigger halfway. I tried to muster up the courage to put myself away that day. But halfway under that trigger pull, I stopped. Tears flooded my eyes and that pistol dropped. And I sat in my room and I sobbed for an hour. On the outside, I was fine. On the inside, a coward. The noise of my depression had gotten louder and louder. I had planned a way out in a baptism shower of gunpowder. I'd been lied to just like you're being lied to now. Other people can't help you, but I might know how. Because I've walked in your shoes and I've been at my lowest. And if you don't know anything, know this. You might tell me you're gonna kill yourself and you're close to this, but God wants to meet you in the middle of your hopelessness. God wants to give you a way out of these feelings of doubt. And the sounds of chaos might be reverberating around you like heavy metal, but confusion isn't from God, it's straight from the devil. And he wants to silence the noise and bring peace to you. And I promise if you just ask him, he'll see you through. You got to this place because you tried fighting your own fight. And where did that get you except contemplating about taking your own life? And if you got bullied to this point, I'm sorry you went through that. But God wants to take those words from your attackers and send them back. You don't have to be defined by what people said about you. Let me pick you up if you don't know how to. You're not alone, man. You got a friend in me. You got better days ahead of you. I just pray you begin to see. Know that everything the devil did to you, he wants you to replay. But everything the devil took from you, God wants to replace. Listen to me right now, and you better look me right in the face. You were created for more than to die in this place. Don't do it, man. Please don't take your life. Just take my hand and we'll make this right. I promise you, if you do this, you'll regret it. You'll wake up in eternity and remember I said it. And you wish so bad you could just go back. I'm here for you right now. Please just know that. And if you think you're alone in this fight, you've been lied to. That depression came after me and I nearly died too. I thought suicide was the only way and death was meant for me. The devil played his music and I sat front row through that symphony. I walked through the fire and I felt that heat, but I pushed past the clutter and I stood to my feet. I walked out and I refused to look back. I took my depression and threw it right back into that wood stack. And that fire must have blazed 50 feet high. And now I plan on leaving a legacy to look back on someday when I die. And right now I'm telling you to stand up too. Deep down inside, you know it's the right thing to do. Think about your family. Think about you. Don't kill yourself. Please don't do it. Whatever you're facing, God will see you through it. I had a fan kill himself and his mom asked if I could come see her. She was depressed and asked if I could meet her. 2 weeks later, the depression beat her. She ran into a telephone pole without a seatbelt and a two-seater. And I wish

thinking about ending your life is living dangerously. So please just listen to my voice. Right now you have a choice. You can choose life or you can get drowned by the noise. Please don't do it. Please just ask for help. 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
1: Rapture Day is Resurrection Day. 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

Some days you'll need the open road and loud nostalgic music. You'll need phone calls with family and conversations with old friends. Some days you'll need the rain, and you'll need the window down. Some days you'll need to get out of the car and take a picture in the middle of the road or pull over to watch the sunset. Most days you'll need a cup of coffee and an open Bible. And you'll need to get a refill on both. Some days you just need to be reminded that today is another day, and you'll need to do things to remind yourself that you're you and you're alive to live. But every day we will need each other, and we will need to be reminded that we aren't alone. Every day we will need meaningful hugs and hopeful smiles. We will need to hear we are loved and that it's okay for us to be ourselves. Some days we will have to ask to be told these things. Other days, honest words of love will be freely spoken into our lives. And those are the days we live for. Those are the days that keep us alive. And being alive is a good thing.

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1: Hey, yo, Wells, I gotta get something off my chest.

1 Corinthians chapter 13. Love is the greatest. If I could speak all the languages of earth and of angels, but didn't love others, I would only be a noisy gong or a clanging cymbal. If I had the gift of prophecy, and if I understood all of God's secret plans and possessed all knowledge, and if I had such faith that I could move mountains, but didn't love others, I would be nothing. If I gave everything I have to the poor and even sacrificed my body, I could boast about it. But if I didn't love others, I would have gained nothing. Love is patient and kind. Love is not jealous or boastful or proud or rude. It does not demand its own way. It is not irritable, and it keeps no record of being wrong. It does not rejoice about injustice, but rejoices whenever the truth wins out. Love never gives up, never loses faith, is always hopeful, and endures through every circumstance. Prophecy and speaking in unknown languages and special knowledge will become useless, but love will last forever. Now our knowledge is partial and incomplete, and even the gift of prophecy reveals only part of the whole picture. But when the time of perfection comes, these partial things will become useless. When I was a child, I spoke and thought and reasoned as a child. But when I grew up, I put away childish things. Now we see things imperfectly, like puzzling reflections in a mirror. But then we will see everything with perfect clarity. All that I know now is partial and incomplete. But then I will know everything completely, just as God now knows me completely. Three things will last forever: faith, hope, and love. And the greatest of these is love.

I remember singing Jesus loves me. At an early age, I was raised in church. Since baby words, I learned to say Christ loves the little children. Repeatedly in my mind, red and yellow, black and white, they are precious in His sight. But I didn't feel so precious on that day I got molested. In fact, I felt more rejected, neglected from His protection. And all these questions started forming in my mind. Am I gay? Am I

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And I remember when they did, at the mall that day. I broke down in tears and simply walked away. Cause I remembered all those times that other boy had touched me. And I started wondering if Jesus really loved me.

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Money, sex, and the party life. That's how I lived. 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I was lost and confused, still bottling my pain. 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I'm so lost. Which way to go? I don't know. All I know is that I need you, God, to take control. Please take control.

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1: Yeah. 116. 13 letters. What we gonna do right now is take a brief look at the letter that Paul wrote to the Philippians.

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When it's completely dark, it just feels impossible to see any meaning or direction to what's happening in and around us. Sometimes trials come and we have hard days or seasons. Other times it can feel like hurt and struggle defines our whole lives. During these pains and heartaches, we can feel so devastated and lost in the darkness. What we all crave is peace and some kind of light we can trust. We desperately need to know and believe that there is hope in the dark.

At the start of it all, before the fall, God spoke. 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And in his echo, the Spirit hovered over the face of the waters, soaring over the sea like tongues of flames over their heads, beaming bright like the light from day one. God, three in one. A mighty wind immersing everything under the sun, holy in here. The Lord, the giver of life, sent swiftly to our side to be our guide. From thy kingdom come, where thy will be done, and on earth as the Father is in heaven, the Spirit dwells, gracing us with divine presence. Residing inside this rib-locked chest, pumping and pounding, entering with water and word to rescue this life in order to move forward. Alive in us, faith given to lead us. Despite the depths of our chaos, you extend hope through faithfulness, remaining our confidence throughout our distress. Like Abraham, you lead us to go, to leave what we know, to step into the unknown, for truth to be known, your goodness to be shown. And later you moved in Mary, God working through the ordinary, from blind to alive.

scales shed at the weight of your glory. And you're changing our story, rewriting us from the inside out, tracing truth on our loudest doubt. Like Paul, you've called us out of the darkness into the light. Whirlwind as you send, filled with the Spirit, new life begins. Your love has woken these dead bones alive to fight the good fight. Mysterious movement meant to mend, directing our steps by faith and not by sight. Stretching like fire, lamp unto our weary feet, filled by the Father, sent in his name. Peace like a dove coming from above, crashing like waves, you carry us with your love. The glory of your goodness revealing majesty. The Spirit, soft as a whisper, says, I am loved. I am forgiven. I am chosen. I am his. Here I am alive where you dwell inside. My life is your home, and with you we are never alone. And by faith and by grace I will go. The ghost of good gifts transforming us to see we are loved and sent. To spread hope, to forgive, to do justice and love kindness, to walk humbly with God. Spirit, teach me to stand in awe, to live unashamed for the one who gave his life away. Overcome by your presence, call us out of the darkness. Lead us beyond imagination, far from temptation. Light the way. Set a fire in my soul for your will to be done. Burn within, forever reign.

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1: For it is by grace you have been saved through faith. And this not from yourselves, it is the gift of God. Not by works, so that no one can boast. For we are God's workmanship, created in Christ Jesus to do good works, which God prepared in advance for us to do. Ephesians 2, 8-10.

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1: The biggest difference between Jesus Christ and ethical and moral teachers who have been deified by man is that these moralists came to make bad people good. Jesus came to make dead people live.

Child of God, yeah, that's me. Chosen and called by He who is able to keep us from falling. I've seen so many fall by the wayside, commonly described as the gray side where black and white collide. And life seems to have less color and meaning unless one is abiding under the gleaming power of the Almighty. Some flighty ones choose to play with the loaded guns that Satan had set before them, attempt to run from God and to ignore Him. But see, that's when I implore them, don't be the devil's puppet. Suck it up when the going gets tough. Stay steadfast in the one who always holds you up and knows His stuff. Rough comes with the territory, but he who endures to the end tells a better story. He wrote a letter for you and put His love all up and through. What else does He have to do to prove His love for you? To all the non-believers that I've encountered in my life, I ain't afraid to admit that I get offended when you spit your ignorant, narcissistic garbage about the non-existence of my Father. How dare you even consider that God isn't real? Chalking up nature's existence to chance and circumstance and happenstance and the Big Bang, spit game about how we descended from fish and apes, saying Christians only serve a God as a way of escape. You gotta be kidding me, man. Planets don't just pop up by chance. Atmospheres and stratospheres and oceans and emotions and trees and leaves and seas and bumblebees and land and man all fall under the mighty hand of the Most High. It's no lie what He's capable of. He's a mender of broken hearts, makes them able to love. The ultimate friend. He Alpha at the beginning and Omega at the end. So excuse me if I get a bit emotional, but consider this a promotional ad for the best dad any of us could have ever had. Let's hear it one time for the King. Let's hear it two times for the King. And let's live at all times

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May the God of hope fill you with all joy and peace as you trust in him, so that you may overflow with hope by the power of the Holy Spirit. Romans 15, verse 13.

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Those who know your name trust in you. For you, O Lord, do not abandon those who search for you. 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

At least something I would sing. Cause I'm so scared of inauthentic, I've just not been saying anything. And I'm sick of sanding down my edges to make this cross a crucifix.

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Romans 1:16.

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We put our hope in the Lord. He is our help and our shield. In Him our hearts rejoice, for we trust in His holy name. Let your unfailing love surround us, Lord, for our hope is in you alone. Psalm 33, verses 20 through 22.

I'm only here for a minute, and I want to make it count before time runs out. While I'm here, I want to be present, available and able to avail, to live with palms face up among closed fists, to spread hope in a world where it is hard to exist. I'm not here to prove I am right, but to love the person to my left and right, to do the small things that matter with humility and sincerity, like inviting people to the table, to come forward toward a forever, to connect to the depth of what it means to be forgiven and free, standing to see that all of this is from and for all of you. When Jesus said, "Follow me," he never said it would be easy, but he also never sent us alone. And I know in all of this, I am not alone. We go together. Can you hear the sound of steps multiplying, 1,000 strong, to continue moving the hope of forever along? I'm only here for a minute, and I want to make it count.

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My favorite Bible verse, it is not Philippians 4:13. 4:13, I can do all things through him who strengthens me. My favorite is Philippians 4:11. Not that I am speaking of being in need, for I am learned in whatever situation I am to be content.

chapter 103, a psalm of David. Let all that I am praise the Lord. With my whole heart, I will praise his holy name. Let all that I am praise the Lord. May I never forget the good things he does for me. He forgives all my sins and heals all my diseases. He redeems me from death and crowns me with love and tender mercies. He fills my life with good things. My youth is renewed like the eagles. The Lord

towards those who fear him is as great as the height of the heavens above the earth. He has removed our sins as far from us as the east is from the west. The Lord is like a father to his children, tender and compassionate to those who fear him. For he knows how weak we are. He remembers we are only dust. Our days on earth are like grass, like wildflowers, we bloom and die.

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So tell me, what are you doing this Sunday morning? 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

0: I passed on to you what was most important and what had also been passed on to me. Christ died for our sins, just as the scriptures said. He was buried, and he was raised from the dead on the third day, just as the scriptures said. He was seen by Peter, and then by the 12. After that, he was seen by more than 500 of his followers at one time, most of whom are still alive, though some have died. Then he was seen by James, and later by all the apostles. Last of all, as though I had been born at the wrong time, I also saw him. 1 Corinthians 15, 3-8.
1: Have you resisted temptation to the point of shedding blood? Have you endured persecution to the point of giving up? Do you even recognize that there's a battle raging strong over your thoughts and over your purity, and this battle will last your entire life long?

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There were no murders in the middle of the night. There was no cancer invading bodies. There was no strife. But sin cut the cord of humanity's life.

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That life exists only on this surface. 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You see, we're still listening to the serpent. The enemy knows you better than you know yourself, and he hates you. He wants to choke out your breath, stop your heart like cardiac arrest, and ruin your name, your life, your family until there's not anything left but sin set in motion God's redemptive plan. For God so loved the world that he would send his son to man to rescue, to redeem, to reconcile all things back to himself. And it was in this God-man that the Father's fullness was pleased to dwell. And Christ was sent on mission to conquer hell. And he would take the sin of this world and he would bear it as his own. And the wrath that you and I both deserve was transferred to him alone.

arms outstretched, he hung, blood and water flowing down. With my finite mind, it doesn't make any sense. And he gets my sin, and I get his righteousness. So my king was laid in a grave, not breathing. His mother

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Good and upright is the Lord. Therefore, he instructs sinners in the way. He leads the humble in what is right and teaches the humble his way. All the paths of the Lord are steadfast love and faithfulness for those who keep his covenant and his testimonies. Psalm 25, 8 through 10.

But now God has shown us a way to be made right with him without keeping the requirements of the law. As was promised in the writings of Moses and the prophets long ago, we are made right with God by placing our faith in Jesus Christ. And this is true for everyone who believes, no matter who we are. For everyone has sinned. We all fall short of God's glorious standard. Yet God, with undeserved kindness, declares that we are righteous. He did this through Christ Jesus when he freed us from the penalty for our sins. For God presented Jesus as the sacrifice for sin. People are made right with God when they believe that Jesus sacrificed his life, shedding his blood. This sacrifice shows that God was being fair when he held back and did not punish those who sinned in times past. For he was looking ahead and including them in what he would do in this present time. God did this to demonstrate his righteousness. For he himself is fair and just, and he declares sinners to be right in his sight.

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Your unfailing love, O Lord, is as vast as the heavens. Your faithfulness reaches beyond the clouds. Your righteousness is like the mighty mountains, your justice like the ocean depths. You care for people and animals alike, O Lord. How precious is your unfailing love, O God. All humanity finds shelter in the shadow of your wings. You feed them from the abundance of your own house, letting them drink from your river of delights. For you are the fountain of life, the light by which we see. Psalm 36, verses 5 through 9.

0: 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I'm Rebecca White, family nurse practitioner at Aslan Health. The Minnesota SAGE program is to assist low-income, uninsured women to undergo cancer screening. When cancer is found at a localized level, 5-year survival rate is 99%. But if it went other places in the body, the 5-year survival rate is 22%.
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is the result. You are now ashamed of the things you used to do, things that end in eternal doom. But now you are free from the power of sin and have become slaves of God. Now you do those things that lead to holiness and result in eternal life. For the wages of sin is death, but the free gift of God is eternal life through Christ Jesus our Lord.

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Hey, find our program guide at refuge.fm.

Psalm chapter 100, a psalm of thanksgiving. Shout with joy to the Lord, all the earth. Worship the Lord with gladness. Come before him singing with joy. Acknowledge that the Lord is God. He made us and we are his.

The Lord is good, a stronghold in the day of trouble, and he knows those who take refuge in him. We don't live in this world very long until we are initiated, as it may be, with the idea that every day isn't going to be a great day. We recognize that there are going to be days when there are going to be trouble. There are going to be weeks of trouble. There are going to be months of trouble, in some cases years of trouble. Many a soul has known the low, dark clouds of discouragement and a long, black tunnel of despair. But in spite of that, there is a refuge and a source of strength for all God's children in the time of trouble. His wisdom and goodness will work things out for our good and for his glory. God has a way of getting us through the difficult, dark times. When he is near, we can gain from his strength. When the presence of God is there and we are strengthened by that, we think that, hey, I can do this, I can travel on. There is strength in his providence. There is added strength through the promise of God. I will never leave you nor forsake you. You can take that to the bank. I will never, ever leave you or forsake you. That will get you through a lot of difficult times. Anyone looking for hope may look to God, who is personally, actively, and perpetually good. And you can go to him for strength, which is found in his presence, his providence, and his promises. And even in our most troubled times, may we be reminded that God knows those who trust in him and will know us forever if we continue to trust in him. The Lord is good, a stronghold in the day of trouble, and he knows those who take refuge in him. Father, we thank you for your goodness, for your mercy. We thank you for dying on a cross for each one of us. Nothing that we deserve, but something you did because you love us and you're good. Lord, there are no doubt some in this setting today who are going through difficult, tough, hard times with no sight at the end of the dark tunnel. And my prayer is that they could look to you, seek your face, and allow you to work in their lives. For you indeed are good, and we give you thanks and praise for that in Jesus' name.

right path, O Lord. Point out the road for me to follow. Lead me by your truth and teach me. For you are the God who saves me. All day long I put my hope in you. Psalm 25, verses 4 through 5.

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1: 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And now, live from our sanctuary, let's worship Jesus.

refuge. We're going to pray together before we worship. Father, this morning we just come before you. And Lord, we give you everything that's on our hearts and minds and exchange it for what you have this morning. We love you, Father, and we just want to know more of who you are. Father, we just ask you to clear our hearts and minds of any distractions between us and you this morning.

0: Praise to you, Jesus. Oh, what a gift it is to gather together this morning with my brothers and sisters. Just sing to you with our whole hearts, with all that we've got, because you're so worthy. Thank you for your sovereignty. Thank you that we can put our complete trust in you, no matter the circumstance, no matter the uncertainty. You are King above all kings. You are the ruler above all. You are the beginning and the end, the Alpha and the Omega and everything in between. And you have given it all so that we can be close to you. We praise you, Jesus. Thank you for all you've done. Thank you for the sacrifice of your son, Jesus, on the cross. Thank you for raising from the dead and not staying in the grave so that we can have new life, abundant life with you. So go before us this morning, Jesus. We're so excited for what you have. We know that your word is just full of treasure. It's full of wisdom. It's full of all that we need to live this life and to honor you through it. So I pray that you would speak boldly and clearly this morning by the power of your Holy Spirit, through willing servants, that you would help our ears and our hearts to be fertile ground for what you have to say. And that the kiddos downstairs or upstairs, wherever they are, that would also be listening, Lord, that at this young age, they could know that you are their King, that you love them dearly, and you desire for them to worship you and serve you now. I pray that you would give a passion and a purpose to each member of this fellowship, God, that we would listen to you clearly, that we would know exactly where you want us to be, and that we would step out in faith and do the things you're calling us to do. So go before us this week. Be honored and glorified in our midst this morning. We love you. It's in your name we pray. Amen.
1: Amen. Have a seat, everyone. We've got a couple of announcements. My name is Pastor Nate. I just want to welcome you all to Refuge here in person, watching the live stream or on the radio. It's so good to worship together. And I think it's one of the things I really appreciate about our fellowship is that what happens, the ministry just doesn't happen here at 10 o'clock. It happens the entirety of the week. So many of you are in the mission field of your workplace or your family, loving and serving Jesus and telling others about him. And so to that end, we have a couple of things coming up to equip you to do that. First, youth. This Wednesday will be the second Wednesday of the month. So we're gathering in the fellowship hall downstairs. And then we'll have an offsite event. I don't know where. We'll find out. On the 22nd or the 26th of August on that fourth Wednesday. And then we will pick up the weekly meetings on Wednesday on September 9th. That's the Wednesday after Labor Day. So hopefully we'll be able to catch our breath as school starts and as we come out of the summer and then gather again weekly downstairs in the fellowship hall on September 9th. Roots, we've got Roots coming up starting September 3rd. So this is a girls' Bible study for girls grades 5 through 8. It meets here at Refuge on the first Sundays, first Thursdays. We do ask that you register your girl so that we know the numbers and create some small groups. So you can go to that website or the QR code. If you've registered your girl for previous years, it should be pretty straightforward. You don't have to enter in all the information, but new registrants, we do ask for a little bit more details. And then coming up on the second Sunday in September is a training opportunity for those who want to serve at the Celebrate Minnesota events on September 18th and 19th. It'll be a great time just to huddle up and learn what it would look like or what it would mean to lead someone to the Lord or how to have that follow-up conversation. But there are other volunteer opportunities for the event as well. You can learn more about those by scanning that QR code and filling out a form, and Annie will be in contact with you about how to serve. With that, stand, greet one another. Kids are dismissed to children's ministry, and worship the Lord with the givings of your tithes.

0: Nothing.
1: Test 1 2. Test 1 2.
0: Yeah, I'm getting you there.
1: Test 1 2. Test. Test 1 2. Can you hear me? Test 1 2. No.
0: I'm gonna check with Nate.
1: Okay. Yes, but no. Test. Did that work? We getting there? We got it? Test. Can you hear me? Can you hear me? Okay. For the Lord himself will descend from heaven with a shout, with the voice of the archangel, and with the trumpet of God, and the dead in Christ will rise first. Then we who are alive and remain will be caught up together with them in the clouds to meet the Lord in the air. And so we shall always be with the Lord. Therefore, comfort one another with these words. 1 Thessalonians 4:16-18. Good morning, friends. My name is Jim Stigman. Our family has been attending here for almost 5 years. We've got our four youngest ones here with us. And it's been such a blessing to be part of this body and to get to know so many of you and to see God work in some powerful ways. And were you all just so grateful for Pastor's message last week? I know I personally was. So this is a chance for him to take a little break today. And you got the B team. So lately, I've been praying some specific things for myself. I've been asking the Lord to help me and really to help me with some very specific things. To become more consistent in my daily prayers and my daily time in the Word. To surrender everything to Him daily in exchange for His perfect peace. To love like Jesus and in the pattern of 1 Corinthians 13. That I would be filled up with all the fullness of God. And that I would live this life in light of the resurrection of the dead. And it's this last prayer request that I'd like to speak with you about today. Living in light of the resurrection of the dead, your resurrection from the dead, my resurrection from the dead. And here's why I've been praying about it. I realize that I believe deeply in the resurrection, but I'm not sure I've always lived like someone who believes he's going to be raised from the dead. You see, there seems to be a general disconnect between belief in the resurrection of Jesus and belief in our own resurrection. One study shows that 2/3 of Americans believe the Bible's account of Jesus' bodily resurrection is completely accurate. So a vast majority believe that. Yet another shows that the majority of Americans no longer believe in a bodily resurrection for themselves. Now, those surveys include all Americans, not just professing Christians, but they raise an important question for us. Do we understand what the Bible teaches about our bodily resurrection? Do we believe that it's central to the gospel? And what difference should it make in our lives now and for eternity? What about your resurrection? Is that something you ever think about? And why does it matter? And if it's okay with you, that's what I'd like us to talk about this morning. All right? Let's pray. Well, Father God, guide us and lead us in this time, Lord. Move your, just in a personal way, God. Speak to us personally, God. This is an opportunity for you to speak to our hearts, to open up our minds, God, to what it is that you've communicated in your word. So guide us now, we pray in Jesus' name. Amen. Well, it was a whopping 2 weeks ago that Pastor Dom asked me to give a message this morning. And while that was a short notice, I'm actually grateful because God had already been stirring something in my heart and in my mind. Jim, why do you worry? Don't you know by now that it does no good to worry at all about tomorrow? I'll take care of tomorrow. Jim, why do you hold on so tightly to this world and its trappings? Don't you know by now that life that is truly life comes from laying up treasures for the age to come? Jim, why do you act like a practical atheist some days, and as if you were in control? Don't you know that I control all things and work them together for your good, as we were just singing? Jim, why do you doubt my promises? Don't you know that they are all yes and amen in Christ? Jim, do you long to be with me for eternity? Do you believe in the resurrection of the dead? Well, let's get into it. So to begin, let's turn to 1 Corinthians chapter 15. 1 Corinthians chapter 15. We're going to go directly to verse 12. Now, in this letter to the believers of Corinth, Paul is having to correct and clarify many things. He was writing to a troubled, divided church in the bustling, sinful port city of Corinth to correct messy behavior, answer theological questions, and call believers back to gospel-centered unity and love. One area of confusion, the disconnect between believing in the bodily resurrection of Jesus Christ and believing in their own bodily resurrection. In verse 12, he writes this: "Now, if Christ is preached that he has been raised from the dead, how do some among you say that there is no resurrection of the dead?" So there are some in the church at Corinth who are not believing in the resurrection of the dead. Some doubted or denied that dead bodies would ever live again, likely influenced by Greek ideas that the physical body was bad and only the non-physical soul mattered. Earlier on in chapter 15, Paul had clearly stated that Christ's resurrection is essential to the good news of Jesus Christ. Back in verse 3, he said, "I deliver to you first of all that which I also received, that Christ died for our sins according to the scriptures, that he was buried, and that he rose again the third day according to the scriptures." This phrase, "first of all," is the Greek word proton, which means foremost in time, place, and importance, meaning that what he is stating is the gospel. Nothing matters more. So, first of all, you must believe that Christ was raised from the dead to call yourself a believer. With the bodily resurrection of Christ as the foundation of our faith, Paul confronts this disbelief in bodily resurrection for the believer, and he does that head on in verses 13 to 19. He writes this: "But if there is no resurrection of the dead, then Christ is not risen. And if Christ is not risen, then our preaching is empty and your faith is also empty. Yes, and we are found false witnesses of God, because we have testified of God that he raised up Christ, whom he did not raise up, if in fact the dead do not rise. For if the dead do not rise, then Christ is not risen. And if Christ is not risen, your faith is futile. You are still in your sins. Then also those who have fallen asleep in Christ have perished. If in this life only we have hope in Christ, we are of all men the most pitiable." So basically, if there is no resurrection of the dead, then these are the hard truths for you. You are making God out to be a liar by saying that he raised Jesus from the dead. Your faith is in vain. You are still in your sins. Your friends and family who are in Christ and have already died, they're without hope. You are part of the most pitiful group on the planet for believing a deception, and Christianity is worthless nonsense. But now, Paul says in verse 20, Christ is risen from the dead and has become the first fruits of those who will fall asleep. For since by man, referring to Adam, came death, by man also, referring to Christ, came the resurrection of the dead. For as in Adam all die, even so in Christ all shall be made alive. But each one in his own order, Christ the first fruits, after those who are in Christ at his coming. And then in verse 26, Paul says this: the last enemy that will be destroyed is death. Echoing this, one Bible commentary said, Christ's resurrection broke forever the tyranny of death. That cruel master can no longer exercise any power over him. The cross was sin's final move. The resurrection was God's checkmate. The game is over. Sin is forever defeated. Did you hear that? Death is a tyrant. But everything, even death, is subject to his authority. And death will be destroyed. All death. That means the resurrection isn't just something that happened 2,000 years ago to Jesus. If you belong to Christ, resurrection is something that is going to happen to you. Paul points out the absurdity of denying the bodily resurrection with two examples. First, he says that baptism itself is a picture of death and resurrection, and so why would somebody be baptized if they didn't believe in the resurrection? And then he pulls what I think is the trump card in verses 30 through 32. He says this: and why do we stand in jeopardy every hour? Speaking of himself and his cohorts. Why do we stand in jeopardy every hour? I affirm by the boasting in you, which I have in Christ Jesus our Lord, I die daily. If in the manner of men I have fought with beasts at Ephesus, what advantage is that to me? If the dead do not rise, let us eat and drink, for tomorrow we die. Basically, that's it. Now, this is Paul talking. You know Paul, right? Remember Paul, who we're talking about here? Here's the short list. 5 times he had been whipped with 39 lashes. 3 times he was beaten with rods. He endured 3 shipwrecks and spent a full day and a night adrift in the sea. He faced constant threats from robbers, mobs, and false believers, alongside hunger, cold, and sleepless nights. Oh, and he wouldn't allow himself to be paid for his gospel work. If we are not raised from the dead, why would he put himself in such jeopardy? Why would he put himself in such misery and abuse? Why not eat and drink and be merry? Why not just live a comfortable life? You see, we believers here in America are probably more like believers in Corinth, probably more like them than we like to admit. Up to this point, everyday believers in Corinth, they were not facing violent or widespread government persecution like Paul was. It was mainly just cultural rejection. The persecution that Paul had experienced was not their experience. They lived pretty comfortable lives. Something similar can happen in our own hearts and our minds. According to Open Doors International, nearly 5,000 Christians were killed for their faith in the past year. Worldwide, 1 in 7 Christians experiences persecution for following Christ. These Corinthians were complacent and comfortable, not fully grasping what Paul meant when he said he was carrying about in the body the dying of the Lord Jesus, that the life of Jesus also may be manifested in our body. And this is where I have to be careful not to look down on the Corinthians. because I think I understand them better than I'd like to admit. There have been seasons in my life. There's one season I can think of in particular where I experienced crippling fear. It was related to a business failure. It came with significant financial and legal threats, so much of which was out of my control. Often I had trouble even functioning. Worry and fear consumed me. While I was present with those I loved, I was mentally and emotionally absent. And it all revealed how tightly I was holding on to this life. And I think that's part of what God has been showing me. I can sincerely believe in the resurrection and still live some days as though this life is the one I have to protect at all costs. So what does the resurrection have to say to people like us, to people like me, who aren't facing Paul's persecution, but who can become very attached to the comforts of this life? Okay, now keep your finger where you are in 1 Corinthians and turn a couple pages over to 2 Corinthians chapter 1. I want to show you something. Go to verse 3. Once again, Paul is writing to the believers at Corinth. He begins this letter by giving thanks for the comfort he and his cohorts have received in the midst of incredible affliction and suffering as Christ followers. So verse 3. Blessed be the God and Father of our Lord Jesus Christ, the Father of mercies and God of all comfort, who comforts us in all our tribulation, that we may be able to comfort those who are in any trouble, with a comfort with which we ourselves are comforted by God. For as the sufferings of Christ abound in us, so our consolation also abounds through Christ. Now, if we are afflicted, it is for your consolation and salvation, which is effective for enduring the same sufferings which we also suffer. Or if we are comforted, it is for your consolation and salvation. And our hope for you is steadfast, because we know that as you are partakers of the sufferings, so also we will be partakers of the consolation. For we do not want you to be ignorant, brethren, of our trouble which came to us in Asia, that we were burdened beyond measure, above strength, so that we despaired even of life. Notice, in all those verses, he uses the word comfort about 10 times. He uses the word for suffering and tribulation about the same number of times. Okay? Just in those 5-6 verses. And then he says this. Yes, we had the sentence of death in ourselves, that we should not trust in ourselves, but in God who raises the dead. Again and again, Paul pairs suffering with comfort. There is extreme suffering and pain and affliction, and there is extreme comfort and consolation. What gives them comfort? What takes their eyes off their circumstances and helps them keep all of it in perspective? Paul gives us the answer. They learn not to trust in themselves, but in God who raises the dead. What these verses tell us is that Paul and his cohorts were comforted by God. It's why they were able to comfort others. But which God is it? Is it the God who makes life easy, comfortable, and blissful? No, it's the God who raises the dead. They were comforted in their affliction because they knew that no matter what they faced in this brief life, God would raise them from the dead. Amen. Amen. It's okay. Amen. As Revelation 12:11 says, they overcame Satan by the blood of the Lamb and by the word of their testimony, and they did not love their lives to the death. So which God do we serve? The God of all comfort, or the God who makes you comfortable? That's a question I've had to ask myself. Is that a question you need to ask yourself? Turn back to 1 Corinthians 15, verse 35 with me. Now Paul addresses some hypothetical questions that are likely a compilation of cynical, ridiculing, and mocking statements he'd heard before. He writes, but someone will say, well, how are the dead raised up? And with what body do they come? It's a gotcha question. This irritates Paul to no end. Rather than accepting their skepticism, Paul turns the tables and calls the questioner foolish. Then he uses the analogy of a planted seed to explain that God transforms a weak, decaying physical body into an imperishable, glorious spiritual body. What is planted is not the body that will be. God does a major overhaul. Jump to verses 42 through 44. So also is the resurrection of the dead. The body is sown in corruption. It is raised in incorruption. It is sown in dishonor. It is raised in glory. It is sown in weakness. It is raised in power. It is sown a natural body. It is raised a spiritual body. There is a natural body and there is a spiritual body. And so it is written, the first man, Adam, became a living being. The last Adam became a life-giving spirit. In essence, Paul proclaims that the believer's resurrection body will be the same, yet completely different. It will still be you, but as different as a fish is from a bird, or as different as the moon is from the sun, or as different as our sun is from the largest star in the universe, which, by the way, is about 1,700 times larger than our sun. The believer's resurrection body will be unable to perish. It will be glorious. It will be powerful. It will be heavenly. And it will be filled and fueled by the Holy Spirit. What a glorious promise. Amen. It means that we'll be embodied beings forever. The moment the believer dies, he or she is absent from the body and present with the Lord. That is true. But at his coming, believers will be clothed with this resplendent, unfathomable form. Why does that matter? For me, one reason it matters is because there are people I love who have died in Christ. And when I think about the resurrection, I'm reminded that for those who died in Christ, death does not get the last word. And I won't simply remember them forever. They will be raised. And so will I. And so will you. That makes these promises very personal. Get this, the bodily resurrection matters because at the bodily resurrection, people, the body, matters because at the marriage supper of the Lamb, the ultimate celebration buffet, we'll eat to our heart's content.

0: Has she been home?
1: She left us this morning.
0: Probably Tuesday.
2: Tell people online what we're doing. If you're watching online, we just have a little incident here. We're just taking care of, so bear with us. We'll be right back.
0: This will be.

But you're here with me.

0: Let's pray for Ella. Well, Father God, thank you, God, that you had Ella here for this moment. I love that she was surrounded by people that care. I love that people immediately came to care and to love her and to care for her, God. Pray for her right now, God, that you would strengthen her, restore her body, God. And God, that you would help us to even see this as a moment where we are not in control, and that you are in control of all things, and you have a purpose in all things. So God, work out your purpose, God, for your glory, and for her good and for our good. We pray it in Jesus' name. Amen. All right. You know, there's some really good preaching. It's, you know, getting slayed in the, you know, in the spirit. That ain't happening here. That's not what happens here. And this ain't good preaching. So let me see if I can pick up a little bit. Hopefully you're tracking with me. And what I was saying is that it matters. It matters that we won't just be spirit in the age to come. We will be body. We will be embodied. And it matters for several reasons. One is because, and I was saying at the marriage supper of the Lamb, what I call the ultimate celebration buffet, we'll eat to our heart's content, never full and never hungry. The resurrection matters because Jesus has a body. He is forever the God-man in heaven. We'll be able to see, hear, and touch him. And I guarantee it will be the best hug ever. Because it matters because Jesus said he is going to prepare a room for us in his Father's house. Both, by the way, the room and the house are literal places according to the Greek. I wonder if I'll get to choose the room color. Because heaven will be like the Garden of Eden. Jesus called it a paradise. And the word that is used there, the Greek word, is park. Hide and seek, anybody? Because we will have never-ending, joy-filled fellowship with our brothers and sisters in Christ. More hugs. Because God will dwell with man in the New Jerusalem on the New Earth. And because we will worship and serve him forever at his throne. And all of those promises are yes and amen in Christ. But before we finish, there's one sobering truth about resurrection we can't avoid. Resurrection is promised not only to those who belong to Christ. The Bible consistently tells us that everyone will be raised from the dead, whether they are in Christ or not. The Bible distinguishes them as the righteous and the unrighteous. The righteous will receive a transformed, glorified, and imperishable body suited for eternal life, fashioned after Christ's resurrection body. The unrighteous will be resurrected to judgment, leading to eternal punishment in the lake of fire. They will be in constant agony, experience intense regret, and will be on the other side of a great chasm that is permanently fixed, making it impossible for them to escape or cross over to paradise. As I close, if you've already placed your trust in Jesus, if you know him, and like we talked about last week, he knows you, seek to be comforted rather than be comfortable. At the end of 1 Corinthians 15, Paul says, given the reality of the resurrection of the dead, and by the way, this is what I've been praying for myself, that we are to be steadfast, immovable, always abounding in the work of the Lord, knowing that your labor is not in vain in the Lord. We are called to comfort one another with the hope of the resurrection, and boldly share with others that if they declare with their mouths Jesus is Lord and believe in their heart that God raised him from the dead, they will be saved. I began this morning by telling you about some things I've been praying, that God would help me live this life in light of the promise of the resurrection of the dead. And I told you why. I believe deeply in the resurrection, but I'm not sure I always live like someone who believes he's going to be raised from the dead. So maybe the question for me and for you is simply this: what would change if we really lived like we believed it? Maybe I would worry less about tomorrow because God already has my tomorrow. Maybe I would hold the things of this world a little more loosely because this world is not my final home. Maybe I would stop acting some days like a practical atheist, as though everything depended on me. Maybe I would trust his promises more completely. And maybe I would take greater risks to love, serve, give, forgive, and tell others about Jesus. Because what exactly am I trying so hard to protect? I'm going to be raised from the dead. And if you haven't yet turned to Christ as your Savior, Jesus said that he is the resurrection and the life. Whoever believes in him, though they die, yet shall they live. If you haven't yet believed him for salvation, come see me afterwards and we'll talk. I'd love to hear from you. Romans 8:11 says that the spirit of him who raised Jesus from the dead dwells in you. He who raised Christ from the dead will also give life to your mortal bodies. It's time to live your life. Time for me to live my life in light of the resurrection of the dead. Let's pray. So God, Father God, thank you for this word this morning, God. Thank you for how you care so deeply about each and every one of us in this room, God, and each and every person that maybe is listening online or watching online, God. You care deeply about each and every one of us. And you've told us in advance, God, what we can look forward to if we just turn our hearts and our minds and our lives over to you. So, God, we thank you for your promises that are all yes and amen in Jesus. We thank you that we have this promise of resurrection. And for those who believe on you as the Lord Jesus Christ, we have a promise of eternal life with you in bodily form. We thank you for that. We pray in Jesus' name. Amen.
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0: 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That's refuge.mn.
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I lift up my eyes to the hills. From where does my help come? My help comes from the Lord who made heaven and earth. He will not let your foot be moved. He who keeps you will not slumber. Psalm 121, 1 through 3.

is a limit to my yes. There's a lesson to learn here. I'm learning to be less. I smile when I have to.

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Isaiah 26, verses 3 and 4.

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0: Then Jesus went out to the lake shore again and taught the crowds that were coming to him. As he walked along, he saw Levi, son of Alphaeus, sitting at his tax collector's booth.
1: Follow me and be my disciple,
0: Jesus said to him. So Levi got up and followed him. Later, Levi invited Jesus and his disciples to his home as dinner guests, along with many tax collectors and other disreputable sinners. There were many people of this kind among Jesus' followers. But when the teachers of religious law, who were Pharisees, saw him eating with tax collectors and other sinners, they asked his disciples,
2: "Why does he eat with such scum

Let all that I am wait quietly before God, for my hope is in Him. He alone is my rock and my salvation, my fortress where I will not be shaken. My victory and honor come from God alone. He is my refuge, a rock where no enemy can reach me. O my people, trust in Him at all times. Pour out your heart to Him, for God is our refuge. Psalm 62, verses 5 through 8.

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3: And again, you know, you look at this 119th Psalm, people say, well, this is the song about the Word of God. 173 of the 176 verses mention the Word of God. I agree, it's about the Word of God, but it's more about the God of the Word because in all 176 verses, it mentions Him. So it is about the Word of God, and it is about the God of the Word. And it is up after these first few verses, verses 1 to 5, it is a prayer. It is a pouring out of the heart to the God of the Word. Thou art my portion. Look what it says here, Lord. I have said that I would keep thy words. Thou art my portion. And, you know, sadly, in my own life, some days I get distracted and my selfish happiness depends on some other thing. Getting to go do something, getting to take a nap, getting to whatever, you know, it's just sometimes, and you know, when difficult things come in life, all of that goes away. And you remember, Lord, no, you're my portion, Lord. You're my portion. This is a pilgrimage. Everything else is fading away. I can sing songs because I met you years ago in 1972. And when I met you, you were alive and you were risen. And you changed everything. You are my portion. And I find this, look, Jesus would say to us in John, he that hath my commandments and keepeth them, this is what the psalmist is talking about, he it is that loveth me. He that loveth me shall be loved of my Father, and I will love him and will manifest myself to him. You know, the reason we want to walk in the Word, the reason we want to hold on to his promises, the reason we want to let those things determine how we live is because in them he will manifest himself to us. So look, you know, you're my portion. That means to me there are some options we need to put away. When I get bummed, I like to do this. Well, the Bible says you shouldn't do that. When I have a hard time, I want to do this. Well, the Bible says you shouldn't do that. There are some options you need to put away. There are some escape hatches you need to block up with cinder block and take down the exit sign or the emergency exit sign. Well, I don't know. You know, we have such a hard time. Maybe it wasn't the Lord for us to get married in the first place. Block up that exit. It's non-biblical. It doesn't exist. You're married to somebody, the Bible has something to say about that. If he's your portion, what's more important, your freedom, your temporary happiness, or is he your portion? Because I find personally in my life, when I look back, there are times, courtship, people think, I want to get married, I want to get married, I want to get married. And after they get married, they think, I want to be single, I want to be single, I want to be single. It's easier to be single and want to be married than it is to be married and want to be single. But the wonderful thing about courtship to me is, it's a time, if you're sensitive, when the presence of the Lord draws near for believers. You're waiting until you get married to be sexually intimate. You're looking in his word at things that he's done for you. I remember thinking, Lord, if you give me, You know, you say in Corinthians that if you get married, you're going to give yourself to the things of your wife in regards to some of the, in contrast to some of the things of the Lord. And I said, Lord, you know, if this happens, it seems, you know, I'm thinking through this process, never been married before, I'm a rookie here, that I'm going to have less time, you know, kind of to spend with you. And I remember an overwhelming sense of his presence. And he said, look, you, I'm going to have you for eternity to myself. And right now you need something tangible. And I am not so selfish that I would keep that from you for a short period of time when I'm going to have you forever. And I think sometimes in courtship, when we do it right, we do it the way, the presence of the Lord becomes very real. And you realize, Lord, you're my portion. I think at birth, that is, first of all, it's sci-fi, if you've ever watched it. It's science fiction. But it's miraculous. It's genius. It's incredible. And the presence of the Lord, very often, I think, in the process of birth, draws near. And you think, Lord, this is, you know, wonderful. We're married, having a baby. But, Lord, you're my portion. And certainly at death, you know, the death of a believer, the death of the saints, they're precious in his sight. On this end, you know, sometimes somebody is killed in an accident, unexpected, they're gone. Sometimes somebody suffers for a very long time, and then they're gone. And the difference is, you know, you go through that long process of suffering with someone you love, and it finally comes to the point where you're saying, Lord, just take them. Or you're saying to them, you can go be the Lord, don't hold on anymore. And you go through that, and then all of a sudden when it's over, there's whatever a measure of pain and losing that presence is, there's still some sense of, they're with you now, Lord. When someone dies suddenly, unexpectedly, all of that travail is on the other side of it because you weren't expecting it. It's there on either side, depending on how it happens. But in the middle of all of that is the one who rose from the dead. The one who rose from the dead. The hope that we have because of the risen one. And if our hearts are open, his presence draws very near at those seasons in our lives. And the psalmist here is saying, Lord, you're my portion. You know what? You are above all the other things, and there's blessings, there's things that you give us in life, and all of those things, Lord, you are my portion. And I've said, Lord, I'm going to keep your word. He's intended. He's going to do this. This is what I'm going to do. We read of Daniel in chapter 1, verse 8, and it says, Daniel purposed in his heart he was going to keep the word of the Lord. You read in Daniel chapter 6, verse 3, 60 years later, it says, Daniel was a man of an excellent spirit. He determined something when he was 13 or 14 years old in regards he purposed in his heart he was going to keep the word of the Lord and not yield to Babylon. And 60 years later, the Holy Spirit says this was a man with an excellent spirit. We can make these decisions. I have said, made a decision. I'm going to keep your word, O Lord. I entreated your favor, Lord. When I made up my mind I'm going to do this, Lord, I look to you. I'm asking for your favor. And I've done that with my whole heart. So be merciful unto me according to your word. That's your word tells me that you're merciful. Now look at this, guys, as we come to verse 59. Look what he says. I thought, that's always a good start. We should use the noggin. That's a good thing. I thought, look what he says though, I thought on my ways and turned, the Hebrew says, turned back my feet to what? Unto thy testimonies. He's admitting I was going in the wrong direction. I was walking away. I was going where I shouldn't have gone. Whatever the derision, the threats that he talked about as we move through this, whatever is calling to the Lord, Lord, let me be a witness. I won't be ashamed before kings. All of this, he says, finally, Lord, you know, you're my portion. And I've entreated your favor. I asked for that, Lord. And I thought on my ways. I realized I am so stupid. I can't believe I'm doing this again. I said I was done with it. I said I wasn't going to do it anymore. I thought on my ways, and I turned back. When I thought on my ways, he says, I turned back my feet, Lord, to your path. I was going away, and I turned myself back, Lord, to your ways. Ezekiel says this again. When the wicked man turneth away from his wickedness that he hath committed, and he doeth that which is lawful and right, he shall save his soul alive, because he considereth and turneth away from all of his transgressions that he hath committed, he shall surely live. He shall not die. And the psalmist says, you know, I fought on my ways, the way I was living, what I was doing, and I turned my feet back to your testimonies. There isn't anybody, because the next verse is going to say, look, I made haste. I didn't delay. I did it. Is there anybody here tonight that has an excuse? We have more light than the psalmist did when he wrote. We have the complete picture of Jesus Christ. You know, Jesus said of John the Baptist that he was the greatest prophet that ever lived. Among them that are born of women, there hath not arisen a greater than John. Of all the men born of women in the history of humanity, no one's been greater than John. Not Abraham, not Elijah, not Jeremiah, not David, not Isaiah, not Pharaoh, not Nebuchadnezzar, not Alexander the Great, not Cyrus, not Caesar. Jesus said, of humankind, in the midst of all human history, this one here is the greatest to be born among women. And it's because he had a message: repent, for the kingdom of God is at hand. And God sees that call to repentance. Listen, we can get, you know, a rub on this and the wrong way, and we can be bugged because we hear people screaming it and pointing the finger. Oh, I think we should be under conviction. Don't get me wrong. But if there's some 13-year-old kid that needs to get spanked on the corner going, repent, you fornicator, you know, they always show this guy on the news. I don't know where he comes from. There must be a whole bunch of androids out there. There's always a bunch of them. They're out there. But God says the greatest born among women was this one. And he said, repent, the kingdom of God is at hand. Religious hypocrites, turn away from your religious hypocrisy. Tax gatherers and sinners, turn away from those things. He didn't shut the door on anybody. God Almighty said, that's the greatest voice that humankind has ever heard to date. It's the voice that are calling men and women back to me. And finally, he could say, repent, and then, behold, the Lamb of God that taketh away the sin of the world. Here's the psalmist saying, look, I thought on my ways, and as I did, I was willing to be honest, said, Lord, I turned back. I'm going away from you. That is repentance, metanoia, to change the mind. My life is going away from you. What I'm doing is vanity. It's foolishness. It's empty. It doesn't mean anything. And Lord, I thought about all that, and you know what, Lord? I turn back to you. I turn back, Lord, to your testimonies. I turned back. I made haste, and I delayed not to keep your commandments. I made haste to do it. Look, I don't know about you guys. I can be one who procrastinates. Not all the time, but at very important times. When I need a bit of great procrastination, I know how to do that. But no one in this room who's away from the Lord tonight, or who's living in compromise, or who's back at the same old stupid stuff, no one here tonight is withheld by God's will. Because God puts someone in front of us that says, you know, I thought about my ways, my feet, my path was going away from him. And I thought about it and I turned back. And I made haste. I didn't dilly-dally. Every prodigal that's here tonight can turn back, come right back to the Lord. His arms are open. We know that. We know it better than the psalmist did, because Jesus gave us the complete picture. Look, he says the bands or the snares the cords of the wicked, the world we live in, the temptations, the things that people are handing me, the bands of the wicked, they've robbed me or surrounded me. Literally, they've coiled around me. But I have not forgotten thy law. I may be out there. I may be caught up in a mess. It may be all wrapped around me. I might be rubbing a hose around my arm. The wicked have coiled themselves around me. That may be going on, the bands of the wicked. But in the middle, Lord, I have not forgotten thy law. And he says this, at midnight, I will rise to give thanks unto thee because of thy righteous judgment, that your justice. You do it. He says, you know, Lord, there's this divine insomnia that plagues me sometimes. And if you're compromised or away from the Lord tonight and away from his love, the one who loved you and died for you, I pray you get divine insomnia. I pray you don't sleep till you get it right, because he's waiting for you. He loves you. And because he loves you, he can't let you rest without him. He can't let you sleep. He can't let you be happy. His divine love will make you miserable. And I guarantee you this, he's going to win the wrestling match. When the trumpet blows and we all stand there, there's only going to be one God, and it ain't you. He's going to win the wrestling match. If he's speaking to you tonight, don't let the devil tell you that his love isn't real and you can't come back. He knew the day he saved you, you were going to backslide. And he saved you anyway, because he knew on the cross 2,000 years ago, all your sin, past, present, and future, had been paid for. Is that an excuse for license? No, that's just carnality. But it is a liberty that we have. Bands of the wicked, they've been snares, they're wrapped around me, and yet I've not forgotten your law. In fact, at midnight, now understand, when it says midnight here, he doesn't have a clock or, you know, what it means is in the middle of the night. That's just the way it was. In this culture, it was an agrarian culture. You got up early when the sun came up. You worked all day in the field, in the vineyard.

don't talk to him. And I'm in another world, and I'll surf, watch, okay, NFL, red zone, you know, just, you know, and then I always wake up. If he's going, I pass out there and always wake up, and then I stagger upstairs and fall in bed. None of that happened. When I was a kid, at midnight, black and white TV, dun, dun, dun, dun, dun, dun, and then the TV went, it was all this... the static, and you didn't stay. I just went to bed. I was always to bed by midnight. There was nothing to do. He says here at midnight. I mean, he's saying here in the middle of the night, Lord. Sometimes you wake me up, and I give thanks because of your righteous judgments. In the stillness of the night, Lord, I slip to the side of my bed on my knees sometimes. And sometimes you put somebody on my heart to pray for. Sometimes, Lord, I'm just giving thanks. If you have insomnia, I encourage you, get on your knees and pray. If you have insomnia, you're up at 2 in the morning, you can't sleep, read your Bible. You will pass out in 20 minutes. See what he wants to say to you and go back to bed. At midnight, I will rise to give thanks unto thee because of thy judgments. And then wonderfully, he says, this person, and I hope you can say it tonight, I am a companion of them that fear thee. Lord, I'm messing up. I'm doing things wrong. I examine my steps. I was going the wrong way. Lord, I'm back. I made haste. I don't want to play games, Lord. Sometimes in the middle of the night, I'm up. I'm working this out. But I'm doing this, and this is what you need to do. You need to come here. You need to come Sundays, Monday nights, Tuesday mornings, Wednesday nights, Friday nights with youth. You need to come. You don't listen to the devil tell you you shouldn't be here. You need to come. You need to be here because this person can say, I am a companion of all of them that fear thee and of them that keep thy precepts. That is where you want to be. It says in Psalm 111, the fear of the Lord is the beginning of wisdom. So you want to be around people that fear his name. There's wisdom there. It says in Proverbs 1, verse 7, the fear of the Lord is the beginning of knowledge. So you want to be around that. That's a good thing to be around. God says in Jeremiah chapter 2, verse 19, he says, you know, you've done this wicked thing. You've gone away. You've forsaken me. And my fear is no longer in you. So your own backslidings are going to reprove you. Your own sin's going to correct you. The evil thing you've done, he says, is you've left off the fear of the Lord. And it isn't torturous fear. It's just you want to be around people that take God seriously. You want to be around people that take God seriously. No, I'm not snorting that line of coke because Jesus is coming. And his word says he could come at any moment. No, I ain't going to do that because he said he's coming. No, we're not going to do that because Jesus said he's coming. It says, the fear of the Lord is clean. It says if we expect his return, that it produces a purity. It's a good thing. And for you and I, you know, you're hanging around Christians. Don't get around the ones that just say, oh, yeah, I'm born again. Because we hear the stories. Get around the ones that are sold out for Jesus. Get around the ones you can see the fruit in their life. Get around the ones that there's some fear of God in their life. Get around the ones that are going to be healthy to be around. As iron sharpens iron, so is a man with the company that he keeps. For me, I love coming here. I love the people that I get to serve with every day and work with. I love being around my kids. I get challenged by my kids once in a while. And I say, wait a minute, I'm supposed to be saying that to you. You're not supposed to be saying that to me. I'm the pastor. Who do you think you are? Pastor's kid? I love who I get to be around. And I encourage you guys, look, friends, strong friends, salty friends. Salty friends. You want to be around Christian friends? Alan Redpath used to say that have some tang. You want some tang in your Christian friends. You want some saltiness. You want some reality in their lives. They're good for you. They're good for you. And the psalmist says here, you know what? I've made friends and I hang around with those that fear the Lord. And this is somebody who's saying, look, I examine my ways.

0: I was going the wrong way. If you're here this evening, backslidden, a prodigal, it says, don't delay. You can turn right back. He put this in his word for us. You can turn back to him tonight. You can ask his forgiveness afresh. He will put his arms around you. He will establish you. He will give you songs to sing, and you make them, you know, his statues, the songs in the house of your pilgrimage. You come here, you can sing about his freedom and his love. It says, whom he forgives the most ends up to be the one who loves him the most. So there is no restriction except in pride, in deception, in Satan. There is no restriction in heaven or in the Lord Jesus Christ. The gate of grace is wide open tonight. It may not always be. It is now.
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And I swear, if you ever think less of yourself, let me declare. Take the wings of the morning, fly to the uttermost parts of the sea, find she in the Galapagos. You are what you are, sis, a brown skin phoenix. 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

Then Jesus said to the Jews who had believed him, "If you continue in my word, you really are my disciples. You will know the truth, and the truth will set you free." "We're descendants of Abraham," they answered him, "and we've never been enslaved to anyone. How can you say you will become free?" Jesus responded, "Truly I tell you, everyone who commits sin is a slave of sin. A slave does not remain in the household forever, but a son does remain forever. So if the Son sets you free, you really will be free." John 8:31-36.

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0: this song, sung by flaming tongues above. Praise the mount, I'm fixed upon it, mount of thy unchanging love.
1: May the God of hope fill you with all joy and peace as you trust in him, so that you may overflow with hope by the power of the Holy Spirit. Romans 15, verse 13.

He died for everyone so that those who receive his new life will no longer live for themselves. Instead, they will live for Christ, who died and was raised for them. So we have stopped evaluating others from a human point of view. At one time, we thought of Christ merely from a human point of view. How differently we know him now. This means that anyone who belongs to Christ has become a new person. The old life is gone, a new life has begun. 2 Corinthians 5, verse 15 to 17.

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Romans 1:16.

We put our hope in the Lord. He is our help and our shield. In him our hearts rejoice, for we trust in his holy name. Let your unfailing love surround us, Lord, for our hope is in you alone. Psalm 33, verses 20 through 22.

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Psalm chapter 103, a psalm of David. Let all that I am praise the Lord. With my whole heart, I will praise his holy name. Let all that I am praise the Lord. May I never forget the good things he does for me. He forgives all my sins and heals all my diseases. He redeems me from death and crowns me with love and tender mercies. He fills my life with good things. My youth is renewed like the eagles. The Lord gives righteousness and justice to all who are treated unfairly. He revealed his character to Moses and his deeds to the people of Israel. The Lord is compassionate.

love towards those who fear him is as great as the height of the heavens above the earth. He has removed our sins as far from us as the east is from the west. The Lord is like a father to his children, tender and compassionate to those who fear him. For he knows how weak we are. He remembers we are only dust. Our days on earth are like grass, like wildflowers, we bloom and die. The wind blows and we are gone, as though we had never been here. But the love of the Lord remains forever with those who fear him. His salvation extends to the children's children of those who are faithful to his covenant, of those who obey his commandments. The Lord has made the heavens his throne. From there he rules over everything.

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0: Well, hello there. It's good to have you back. You're always welcome here at Lamplighter Theatre. On our last visit...
1: Did you call him Nemo?
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